0: Daily.
1: Fox's Mark Meredith in Lexington, South Carolina. In Wisconsin, Democratic Socialist Francesca Hong is considered the frontrunner in the nomination for governor. In Minnesota, Lieutenant Governor Peggy Flanagan, a progressive, is running for the nomination for an open House seat against centrist Congresswoman Angie Craig. A federal judge rules the U.S. Postal Service cannot restrict mail-in ballots, blocking an executive order by President Trump.
2: In her ruling, Judge Indira Telwani says the Postal Service may not enforce the order with respect to the midterm elections in November, writing the injunction is needed to prevent changing election rules so close to Election Day.
1: Fox's Jared Halpern at the White House. Other executive orders aiming to tighten election rules have also been blocked by courts. President Trump has called on Congress to pass the SAVE Act, which would require proof of citizenship and ID to vote. And the president calling on the Justice Department to take a second look at the reflecting pool case after charges were dropped against an ex-Olympian, David Hearn.
3: Fox has told DOJ officials are looking at a potential misdemeanor charge today for Hearn. We've reached out to his legal team.
1: Fox's David Spund. 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
5: Both the prosecution and defense agreeing to a new location for Nick Hout's perjury trial, and with the judge's approval pending, it will be moved from Bardstown to Owen County. Nick Hout is the brother of Brooks Hout, who was found guilty of murder in the 2015 disappearance of Crystal Rogers. Nick was a Bardstown police officer at the time Rogers went missing and was fired for interfering in the investigation. His jury trial is scheduled for November 9th. A Kentucky State Trooper who recently was named Trooper of the Year now facing a drunk driving charge. Tyler Walters was arrested in Harding County Friday, charged with driving under the influence and having an open alcoholic beverage container in his vehicle, and recorded a blood alcohol level of 0.083. Walters in July named the 2025 Kentucky State Trooper of the Year for Post 3 in Bowling Green and is now assigned to Post 4 in Elizabethtown. He was also recently recognized by Mothers Against Drunk Driving for his efforts in arresting impaired drivers. I'm Sean Gallagher.
4: Have you heard the news? Former NBA players.
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0: Pat and Jeffy for Glenn this week. Wow, things not looking good with Iran right now. They are now claiming that they won't open the Strait of Hormuz until the end of Trump's term.
1: Huh.
0: Huh. Yeah.
1: I thought we, the United States of America, was in charge of the Strait of Hormuz.
0: Right. Yes. I know. That's what I thought, okay, too.
1: All right.
0: That's kind of what the president has said. Here's what he said about the latest on the Iranian situation.
2: You said this last round of talks was Iran's last chance before decapitation. So what now? You'll find out. Are massive escalation, is that still on the table?
3: Well, we have that certainly in that ability if we want to do that. Yeah, you'll find out.
2: You said you're low-keying it with them. So you're semi-negotiating. What exactly does that mean?
3: Well, they asked for,
0: it's kind of what
3: they
0: it
3: asked
0: is.
3: For mm-hmm. Reparations, you might say, or they asked for money for the damage that we've done. I said, that's a good idea. Well, we're going to ask for money for the damage they've done over a 50-year period. Yeah. Whether you go SS Cole or whether you go all of the people that were so badly hurt, so badly wounded or killed, many thousands of people, and maybe damage.

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0: happen, mm-hmm. but we still need to make sure that it works properly and that we can use it in time. So we need to practice. We can't just
1: right.
0: can't just roll well, that out higgledy piggly.
2: Maybe that's what MH370 was. But we've digressed. That's a whole different topic. So that's been amazing though to see over the years. We've talked to Ashton Forbes, who is kind of the father of that theory.
0: Yeah,
2: we talked to him on a number of occasions.
0: On Factory Unleashed, yeah.
2: Fascinating. Fascinating. 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
0: Well worth your time.
2: We certainly think it is. And we do try to make the apocalypse fun. The apocalypse is, in fact, going on right now. We're just trying to take a little bit of the sting out of it.
0: Yeah.
2: So...
0: just know the sting is still happening.
2: Oh, yes.
0: You still get the sting.
2: It just may not hurt as much if you get to laugh through it every once in a while. Yesterday, the White House posted some AI-generated Game of Thrones material. You didn't see this?
0: I don't think I saw this.
2: Yeah. Check this out. This is Cut 12, White House AI-generated Game of Thrones intro.
0: Game of Thrones allow this?
2: I don't know. Probably not.

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1: If you're hearing this, you should be concerned about the Asian longhorned beetle, an invasive species that's destroying our trees. But you can help. Look for the signs and help stop the beetle.
0: Look up, look down, look around. Look up, look down, look around. In the trees and on the ground, 'cause the ALB must be found.
1: Some signs of the ALB are dime-sized holes on tree trunks, a sawdust-like material called frass, and the beetle itself, with a long black body and white spots.
0: Look up, look down, look around. Look up, look down, look around. In the trees and on the ground, 'cause the ALB must be found.
1: Learn all the signs and how to report them at AsianLonghornedBeetle.com. 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
9: John Polk was my nemesis. 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
10: I'm John Polk. For years, I was the poster boy of the conversion therapy movement. 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I wore the label of ex-gay with pride. 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
13: Fox News, I'm Roger Stern. Republican South Carolina Senator Darlene Graham is one step closer to permanently succeeding her late brother Lindsey, who died last month. Fox's Mark Meredith says she has just advanced to a runoff primary next month against another Republican.
14: I just checked in with Darlene Graham's campaign. They are still waiting to get more information about who they're going to face in the runoff. This race coming down to two other opponents, two congressmen.
13: We now know Graham will face Ralph Norman in the runoff. Socialist Francesca Hong says she fits right in with Wisconsin voters. She's leading the pack in today's Democratic gubernatorial primary.
15: Wisconsin has a proud history of progressivism, and the policies that we are fighting for honor that. But more importantly, they honor working class people who should be first in government.
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0: back, right?
1: Jeff Fisher for Glenn this week. 888-727-BECK. Luigi Mangione is back in court today.
2: Yeah.
1: Oh, he's so handsome. Have you seen how handsome he is?
2: He's a good-looking man.
1: Oh, he's so handsome.
2: And he was just trying to, you know, save the people.
1: Yeah, was he? Was
2: trying
1: he?
2: Trying to save the people.
1: This is one of the more pathetic things I've maybe ever seen, is the support for this guy.
2: It's amazing, but he's got it.
1: Yeah, he does.
2: And they're in court today to talk about cameras in the trial, I believe.
1: Among other things.
2: Yeah.
1: Yeah. And the last two rows of the courtroom were filled with about 20 Mangione supporters. You're supporting this murderer who murdered a father.
2: I mean, we have evidence on film, digital photography.
1: Yes. Yes. You can see it unfold right before your eyes. But... You know, he was just trying to, I don't know what he was trying to do.
2: Well, it's okay because the guy that he murdered, Pat, used to be in charge of an insurance company.
1: Right. And I guess that's supposed to legitimize it?
2: Yeah. Somehow that's supposed to legitimize it. Yeah.
1: Make it okay?
2: Because the insurance companies rip people off every day.
1: Yeah.
2: Which health insurance companies murder people every day by not allowing certain things to be covered.
1: And Mangione never made the case that this particular CEO of United Healthcare was any kind of problem to anybody. I mean, what? At first, people said, he had back pain and he couldn't get surgery
2: because UHC
1: wouldn't cover it. What? And then that turned out not to be the case. He didn't even have UHC. Medical insurance. I mean,
2: it's all the other people that are making up the excuses.
1: Yeah.
2: Not him.
1: Right. Right. There is no excuse for what he did, of course. But now, I guess what he's saying is that he was insane at that moment. Prosecutors allege that Mangione gunned down Brian Thompson in an assassination-style killing, which we have seen.
2: Yes.
1: On a Midtown Manhattan street in 2024. He pled not guilty in separate state and federal cases. And faces the possibility of life in prison if convicted. In the 2 months since Mangione last appeared in court, his defense lawyers abruptly withdrew plans to argue that he was experiencing an extreme emotional disturbance.
2: Oh, yeah, that happens a lot with criminals.
1: Yeah, doesn't it, though? The rare psychiatric defense would have involved Mangione's lawyers arguing he experienced a profound loss of self-control at the time of his alleged murder. And so he should be convicted of the lesser crime of manslaughter, which carries a 25-year maximum sentence.
2: Yeah, no.
1: Try
2: it. But the whole insane at the moment thing, I mean, that could be true. Defense
1: of every
2: for
1: murder,
2: everyone.
1: Right?
2: Yeah.
1: Yes, if you fall into that trap, nobody's going to get convicted for murder. Well, I was really pissed and I lost control for a minute.
2: I'm sorry.
1: Oh, okay.
2: I was insane. I didn't know what I was doing at the time. I loved her so much.
1: Yeah, but I just, man, at that moment, I wasn't me. It was somebody else.
2: It was like I stepped out of my own body and then I murdered her. That's a good defense, actually.
1: And it would probably work, actually. But this guy planned it. For I don't know how long.
2: It was quite a while.
1: Yeah.
2: Yeah. I mean,
1: he knew where he was going to be. He was going to leave. Right. So I don't know how you get around that with Mangione, but anyway.
2: But he's got to have a defense. So, I mean, I guess he's going to have to say whatever he has to say to try to save himself. And you know, everybody deserves a defense, Pat.
1: But again,
2: you're innocent until proven guilty.
1: The bigger issue is our societal rot. And the fact that so many people have praised him, have supported him.
2: Maybe that's why we don't need cameras in the courtroom.
1: Yeah.
2: I mean, I don't know what works better. I want open. I want to see what goes on.
1: Yeah.
2: But if we don't show it, if we show it, does that work to his advantage? You know, as if we keep it down on the down low or we don't show it and we just get, you know, artist renderings every day at the end of court. Mm-hmm. Does that make it better for a society?
1: No, and the judge has said that he's been through high-profile trials before. So this isn't the first time he's ever been through this. It'll be fine.
2: I hope that's true.
1: We can do this openly. So I don't know.
2: Good.
1: He seems open to it.
2: I'm all about that.
1: So, you know, we'll see what happens. In the meantime.
2: Our guy from Utah is changing his plea too.
1: Well, the guy who killed Charlie Kirk?
2: No, the guy who killed the four girls or whatever at the house.
1: Oh, that's Idaho, not Utah. Neighboring state.
2: Oh, yeah.
1: Yes.
2: It's out there somewhere.
1: Okay.
2: Whatever.
1: Idaho, Utah,
2: whatever. Same
1: Mormons
2: kind of
1: in
2: thing.
1: Both those states. So. Same thing. He changed his plea to what?
2: No, the Brian Koberger.
1: Right.
2: He said...
1: Killed the four students.
2: Yeah.
1: From the University of Idaho.
2: He is... he wants to change his plea to innocent. He said he's actually innocent.
1: Innocent.
2: The plea that he did was based on false promises and blatant disinformation from his attorneys. He alleges they convinced him to falsely confess through coercion, withholding exculpatory evidence, and promising benefits like immediate visitation rights, freedom of movement, and employment. Benefits, he says, were not delivered.
1: Employment?
2: That's
1: they promised him
2: saying.
1: A job? So if he pled guilty, they were going to give him a job.
2: Absolutely. Absolutely.
1: Like construction work? What was he going to...
2: Probably just something at the prison, right? Making plates or folding towels for the hotels or whatever they do.
1: So is he trying to say then he didn't do it at all?
2: I guess.
1: Pretty amazing.
2: I mean that's... no.
1: Because that is a gruesome, really sad, horrifying story. Of why he, I don't think they even have a motive with him. If they do, I don't know what it was. He apparently stalked them for a while. And then he went into the house that night and was seen by one of the other roommates. And she ran into her room and shut and locked the door. And then he just went upstairs and killed two of them and then killed two of them in a different bedroom, I think downstairs, while walking past that same girl again, left her completely alone. Nobody knows why. Wow. Nobody knows what was going through his mind. Just bizarre.
2: How horrific that she has to live with that.
1: And one of the witnesses said that, you know, the University of Idaho is in Moscow, Idaho. And
2: Not Utah. Okay, this will be clear.
1: And Washington State University is in Pullman, Washington, which is 7 miles away.
2: Okay.
1: So... there was a student who went to school with him at Washington State, and they were in the same class. And the name of the class was The Mind of a Serial Killer.
2: Yeah, the serial killer thing. Yes.
1: He took the Mind of a Serial Killer class at Washington State and then became one. Creepy.
2: Really creepy.
1: Weird. Don't understand that.
2: But now he's saying that he wants to claim his innocence and he was going to, you know, sometime, I guess, defending himself here. The defense attorney said, those are, you know, incredulous. We did a great job securing a death penalty waiver for him. The judge said he's going to appoint a counsel through the public defender's office to handle the petition to try to change it. But I don't think that they will allow it. I don't think they're going to allow it. I think they're just going to end up saying, oh, yeah, you know, that employment thing is off.
1: Yeah, the employment thing. Sorry.
2: Yeah.
1: Yeah.
2: If someone actually did tell you that, sorry.
1: Oh, well. Yeah, that's what I say. Oh, well.
2: Yeah.
1: That's
2: And the one family of one of the girls, and I apologize for not knowing the name of the family, they were pissed and still are. That they took the death penalty off.
1: Oh, I can imagine.
2: That this was, the plea deal for, life in prison. I think four consecutive terms or whatever for in prison instead of the death penalty.
1: Since they're changing their plea, does that change the deal they made?
2: Maybe it does.
1: Maybe that puts the death penalty back on back on the table.
2: But it also means that they have to relive the whole thing all over again.
1: That's horrifying.
2: Yeah.
1: And who wants to do that?
2: I don't wish that on anyone.
1: No. Oof. You believe that was a year and a half ago already?
2: I do not.
1: December of 24. Incredible. All right, 888-727-BECK. More Patton and Jeffy. Forgot your name again. Patton, Jeffy,
2: what
1: for Glenn. Come on out.
2: What's happening?
0: Most of us just want to work hard, raise a family, and live in peace. That's not political. That's human. Glenn Beck will be right back.
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15: Imagine, if you can, the torment, the confusion. 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
22: Hey, this is Jamie Loftus, and this is my new weekly show, 16th Minute of Fame. The podcast where every episode, I take a closer look at an internet character of the day. Who were they? What made them so notorious? How did the internet, or sometimes the algorithm, choose them? And what does a person do when they're suddenly confronted with more attention than the human psyche can handle? Take The Dress, a story that went uber viral in early 2015 in spite of being, well, kind of a boring optical illusion. A mother of the bride in Scotland took a picture of a dress she was thinking about wearing to her daughter's wedding. But she saw the dress as blue with black lace, and her daughter saw it as white with gold lace. One BuzzFeed post later, every single person on the internet was talking about the dress. But to me, the dress is a story about the last couple of months when the internet was still sort of fun. It was shortly before the stories that spread across the internet stopped being driven by exploited millennials with useless arts degrees and started being decided by algorithms hell-bent on growing internet usership at all costs. And on a long enough timeline, the story of the dress is one entangled with abuse and media exploitation. Internet history is a tricky thing to be invested in. It feels like every time a bad with business billionaire buys up another platform, history starts being erased. With the team at Cool Zone Media, we're taking these characters' 16th minute of fame to see what their moment meant to them and what it says about us.
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2: Jeffy for Glenn this week. 888-727-BECK. In New York City, people are about to get taxed an extra special tax because there's not enough taxation in New York. You know, the city or the state. We all know that.
13: Absolutely.
2: There's a lot of room to grow for taxation.
13: And there has been. Since the time we worked there, there has been growth.
2: You know?
13: In taxes. I mean, it was bad then. What, 10, 15 years ago?
2: Yeah.
13: And it was 12%.
2: So that added to your federal burden and pushed our taxes over 50%.
13: And that's not counting the taxes you paid on stuff in the city that you were buying.
2: That's right.
13: Or paying for.
2: Yes.
13: Which they, you know, everybody gets a cut, Pat.
2: So
13: everybody gets a cut.
2: Zoran Mamdani had this genius idea to tax people who have a second home, a summer home, whatever they use it for. It's not their main residence.
13: He's doxing them.
2: He already doxed people. And they weren't especially happy about that.
13: No, they were not.
2: That might have cost him a $6 billion project in New York by Ken Griffin.
13: And there's homeowners that have filed a lawsuit now against that.
2: Against paying the tax on their not permanent home.
13: Correct.
2: And so that was just stayed by a judge, though.
13: Yes, it was. A Staten Island judge, Wayne Ozzie, said, you know what? We're going to put a pause on that bad boy tax on your whatever it's the... Pied to the air tax.
2: You nailed it.
13: Thank you.
2: You nailed it. That's exactly what the Pierre de Terre
13: said it forever. Yeah. I know that language so good. He put it on hold and said, a temporary restraining order. You can just calm down on that until this lawsuit proceeds. So, I mean, that's good news, right?
2: It is. Yeah.
13: It is, right?
2: I mean, it still might go wrong for those people. But...
13: Down the road, another judge might say, no, it needs to proceed.
2: Yeah.
13: Or Mondami is the guy that says, I don't care what the Staten Island judge says. I'm doing it.
2: What keeps you in New York City if you're wealthy? I mean, I would have packed my bags and left the second he was elected as mayor because he's doing everything he can to screw the wealthy people who do live there and pay a massive tax base. But, of course, that's never enough.
13: No, it's never enough. And the people who are working and trying to survive and do what they have to do, they either, A, don't see that, or they agree, yeah, the rich people need to pay more. I'm out here sweating my butt off, trying to make a living and barely getting by, and every time I turn around, I'm getting charged more money. And, yeah, the rich could pay a little bit more.
2: Yep.
13: Yep. I mean, they don't necessarily see that, you know, when the rich leave.
2: We're going to be stuck with the bill.
13: The bill's still going to be there.
2: Right. And those grocery stores with 30% off five items a week.
13: Is it a week or a month? Honestly, I don't know. I'm asking.
2: Yeah, I'm not sure. There's five items.
13: Right, the core items.
2: So it's either five a week or a month that are... A full 30% off.
13: Right.
2: Now, everything else in the store is going to be the same as you'd pay at Walmart.
13: Or more.
2: Or whatever. Yeah, or more.
13: Or more.
2: And they're going to run out of those things really quickly. But.
13: No, because those are just going to be four New Yorkers. Right.
2: Right. Although you,
13: in the borough.
2: Can't ask you to show an ID because almost nobody has IDs.
13: That's a good point.
2: Yeah. So if you're a woman, there's no way you can get one. It just can't happen. If you're a minority,
13: they don't know.
2: You're just too dumb to find where you go to the DMV. They don't know.
13: Joe Biden, is that you?
2: Yeah.
13: Oh, Democratic Party, is that you?
2: I don't know how women and minorities are not incredibly insulted
0: by the
13: right?
0: We can't get ID thing. I guess everything's supposed to be just handed to you. Like, you should be handed an ID when you get married so that you don't have to bother with it, anything at all. And you're not
13: have to bother. You don't have to be inconvenienced, right? You have to go out of your way a little bit to get it changed. Yeah. And we can't have that.
0: No, no.
13: At all.
0: Nobody can be inconvenienced
13: in
0: America. It's completely un-American.
13: I kind of agree with that.
0: All right. Coming up, we got to talk about this Flock camera issue. Because it is sweeping the country
13: now.
0: Yes,
13: it is.
0: The intrusion that are these cameras that, you know, can photograph, that do photograph your license plate and run you through an algorithm. And
13: they do a lot more, man. They do a lot more. I mean, we did that story on Pat Gray Unleashed, I don't know, a couple months ago about how many cities, municipalities are using Flock.
0: Mm-hmm.
13: I think we started their downfall. On Pat Gray Unleashed.
0: I think we did,
13: because a couple months ago we did the story on them, how fast they were growing, how many cities they were in, and then things started to fall
0: apart. People took notice.
13: Yep.
0: Huh. Yeah, there's 120,000 plus of these cameras spread all over the country. It's an issue. We'll get into that and more coming up.
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32: 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I mentioned the vicious cycle, the inevitable crash.
33: Right.
32: 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All right, how about some health benefits?
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32: 4 cups a day, 50% less chance of mouth and throat cancer.
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32: Okay.
33: So you enjoy its effects longer.
32: Nice.
33: Yeah.
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4: News alert. She moves on to the runoff. I'm Lisa Lucera. Senator Darlene Graham, the sister of late Senator Lindsey Graham, has advanced to the special Republican primary runoff in South Carolina.
5: Darlene Graham even told reporters today, including us here at Fox, that she thought this was going to runoff. That's not necessarily a surprise that they believe that nobody was going to get over that 50% threshold. But the question at this hour, of course, is who will Darlene Graham face again in a runoff 2 weeks from now?
4: Fox's Mark Meredith in Columbia. Darlene Graham was appointed last month to fill the remainder of her brother's term and has been endorsed by President Trump. The winner of the runoff will face Democrat Annie Andrews in the general election. In Alabama, Representative Shamari Figures has won the Democratic nomination in the Alabama congressional district that Republicans redrew in the hopes of gaining an additional seat in the midterms. Democrat Terry Sewell won her Democratic primary in her redrawn district. In Connecticut, incumbent Democrat Ned Lamont has fended off a primary challenge from progressive Josh Elliott. He's a state rep. Polls just closing in Wisconsin, where Democratic Socialist Francesca Hong is considered the frontrunner in the primary for governor.
7: I think our policies are ones that are the solutions to deliver for working class people, permanent affordability, so we don't come back to moments like these. I think the Democratic Party, we are a big tent party. There's always room for better policies and always room for more people.
4: Current Governor Tony Evers has supported Hong's opponent, County Executive David Crowley. On the Republican side, Congressman Tom Tiffany is considered the favorite. Heavy thunderstorms and strong wind gusts have knocked down power to more than 500,000 people in the Chicago area and northwest Indiana. The National Weather Service says preliminary information indicates the system was a derecho, which are prolonged straight-lined wind events where there's heavy rainfall and similar in force to tornadoes. 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
9: Officials unveiling a new design for the Belvedere in downtown Louisville. Mayor Craig Greenberg says the plan calls for a new large pavilion and performance stage, along with a children's play space with almost 350 new trees and native landscaping. Work to repair the aging parking garage below the Belvedere starts this fall. After next year's Kentucky Derby, the Belvedere will close with plans to reopen it in 2030. The project being funded by state, local, and private money, a final cost estimate has not yet been released, pending a bidding process for the work. A former sheriff in southeast Kentucky accused of killing a district judge will remain in custody without bail, with the order issued today also moving his trial out of Letcher County. Former Letcher County Sheriff Mickey Steins allegedly shot and killed Judge Kevin Mullins inside his chambers in September 2024. The reason for moving the trial out of the county was due to intense publicity and community bias. And the reason for denying bail, strong evidence of guilt. I'm Sean Gallagher.
11: Have you heard the news? Former NBA players.
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11: Enes Kanter Freedom and Royce White.
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11: This is a Fox News alert. The runoff is set. I'm Lee Silasera. In South Carolina, Senator Darlene Graham will advance to the runoff in the special Republican primary for Senate.
12: She will be facing off against Congressman Ralph Norman of Rock Hill. He's a man in his 70s, a real estate developer who's been in the House since 2017. Darlene Graham spent a lot of time on the trail speaking with supporters, telling them she never thought she'd be in the position she is, but that she feels that she'd be able to carry on her brother's legacy for another 6 years.
11: Fox's Mark Meredith in Columbia. The winner of the runoff will face Democrat Annie Andrews in the general election. In Wisconsin, Democratic Socialist Francesca Hung is hoping to win the nomination for governor.
13: She is a member of the state assembly. She's a former chef, and she's found, at least around the parts that she's seen success in, a major appetite for the kind of socialism that she is selling. She says, in recent weeks, that she's departed from some of the DSA, Democratic Socialists of America, priorities, that she differs a bit, but she's also had to walk back a lot of past statements she said that are very much in line with the DSA.
11: Fox's Alexandria Hoff in Madison. Those statements include defunding the police, and just today, Hung denied earlier statements wanting to cancel Thanksgiving. Hung will face Republican Tom Tiffany in November if she wins her primary. In Minnesota, Amy Klobuchar wins the Democratic nomination for governor. President Trump says he slipped away from Air Force One after a summit in Turkey last month because the Secret Service and military wanted him on a different plane due to a threat.
14: They wanted me to do it, so I do it. I do what they say.
11: The president speaking to reporters on the way back from Ohio. The Washington Post first reported the the president stowed away in an airport catering container to slip into another plane while Air Force One, filled with White House officials, security and support staff and reporters, was sent out of Turkey essentially as a decoy in case Iran made good on a threat of an attack. 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
6: Both the prosecution and defense agreeing to a new location for Nick Houck's perjury trial, and with the judge's approval pending, it will be moved from Bardstown to Owen County. Nick Houck is the brother of Brooks Houck, who was found guilty of murder in the 2015 disappearance of Crystal Rogers. Nick was a Bardstown police officer at the time Rogers went missing and was fired for interfering in the investigation. His jury trial is scheduled for November 9th. A Kentucky State Trooper who recently was named Trooper of the Year now facing a drunk driving charge. Tyler Walters was arrested in Hardin County Friday, charged with driving under the influence and having an open alcoholic beverage container in his vehicle, and recorded a blood alcohol level of 0.083. Walters in July named the 2025 Kentucky State Trooper of the Year for Post 3 in Bowling Green and is now assigned to Post 4 in Elizabethtown. He was also recently recognized by Mothers Against Drunk Driving for his efforts in arresting impaired drivers. I'm Sean Gallagher.
0: Have you heard the news? Former NBA players.
15: It's official.
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0: 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WLAP. 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
2: The biggest question, not even close, the most popular question that we got asked is, are you single? Are you single? So you have a girlfriend.
3: I do.
2: Of many years.
3: I do. And she is my rock. She is my best friend. I don't know if I could have gotten through the last 6 months of this crazy race if she hadn't been by my side. So, yeah, thanks for asking about her as well.
2: Do you want kids one day? What can you share with us about that?
3: Well, now you sound like my mom, asking when I'm going to give her another grandbaby. I definitely do. I definitely do want to have kids one day. Yeah. You know, it's kind of hard in the middle of this campaign to think, you know, the next week ahead. Certainly hard to think that far in advance, but it's definitely something that I want to do one day.
4: Have you seen her? Tell me, have you seen her?
5: Jan, dinner's about ready.
16: I'm not hungry.
25: Hey, what's the problem? Come on, let's talk about it.
16: There's nothing to talk about.
25: Jen, you'll only make it worse keeping it to yourself.
16: Nobody understands.
5: Oh, I think we do, Jan. Clark Tyson's just one boy. One of these days, you'll meet another one.
25: You sure will. Hundreds of them.
5: Well, you mustn't feel left out because you don't have a boyfriend now.
16: But I do have a boyfriend.
25: Oh, you do?
16: He's one of the nicest boys in the school, and he thinks I'm super cool.
5: Oh, that's wonderful, Jan. What's his name?
16: His name? It's George.
5: George what?
16: George Glass. George Glass. I'll go wash up for dinner. I'm starved.

0: now you know that Anthony Fauci, his phone records on his government phone have now been released by the Republican senators. And they reveal that he was concerned about the clot shot leading to miscarriages in pregnant mothers. Publicly, he was saying there are no red flags for pregnant women. Yeah, they need to go ahead and get the clot shot. But privately, he knew there was a good chance it was killing their babies. I'm going to tell you something. That man should have security everywhere he goes. Because somewhere in this country, there's a husband who he and his wife struggled to get pregnant. And she finally got pregnant. And it caused a lot of problems in their marriage. A lot of anguish, a lot of tears. And his wife was very upset. She couldn't get pregnant. Finally, she got pregnant. Well, she wanted the best for her baby. She didn't drink. She's taking good care of her health. And the nation's doctor told her to go get the COVID shot, so she did. And it very likely killed her baby. Can you imagine how mad that husband is? How mad should he be? This is criminal behavior. This should not be political. The fact that the Democrats are now taking Fauci's side, or staying quiet on this one because there's no way around this one, because they don't want Republicans to get the credit for the fact that they won't let this go. This is sick. There is nothing off limits to these people. They don't care about anything other than their party and winning power. What about the mothers? What about the babies that are killed? Do you know how devastating that is to a woman to lose a baby, to have a miscarriage? It's so grotesque. This is, you want to talk about Nazi Germany? This is not an exaggeration. Senator Ron Johnson from Wisconsin talking about the text exchange they've obtained from Fauci, revealing Fauci's concern. And Fauci's concern was not expressed. He was saying the exact opposite in public.
1: We obviously have his phone. We've downloaded it. And we're going to get carefully go through this to protect people's personal information. But I thought we had to release this right away because this is, I think, major news. Anthony Fauci in a text exchange with Vivek Murthy and Rochelle Walensky, the CDC director. They're talking about the COVID injection and having pregnant women take it. And in the middle of that text exchange, I think the key text is where Anthony Fauci's talking about the fact that the second dose creates a greater cytokine storm, additional information that could have an impact on increased miscarriages in the first trimester. Now, to add to that, in June of 2021, Tom Shinbakuro, a bunch of other people, published a grossly misleading study in the New England Journal of Medicine where they were looking at 827 confirmed pregnancies. There were 104 miscarriages. They call them spontaneous abortions, but we refer to those as miscarriages. 104 divided by 827 would imply about a 12.6% miscarriage rate, which is quite high for confirmed pregnancies. I talked to Dr. James Thorpe, he says generally around 3%, so it's already four times as high, but within the realm of confirmed and unconfirmed pregnancies, okay? So they put this study out there, but what they don't reveal, they do, but they don't account for it, is that 700 of those 827 women took the injection in their third trimester. Now, spontaneous abortions occur before 20 weeks. Third trimester starts after 28, so the relevant denominator would have been 127. So you would have had 124 miscarriages out of 127 of the women who got the injection in the first or second trimesters, That's an 82%. 82% miscarriage rate. That is shocking news. Okay, and that's been known for quite some time. But again, the federal health agencies weren't highlighting that. A gross misrepresentation by Tom Shimbakura, who is, by the way, he's the guy in the head of safety surveillance for the CDC who deleted his emails. And we've also found out that not only did he delete them on his devices, but somebody deleted them on HHS servers as well. Again, that needs to be fully investigated in terms of violation of the Federal Records Act.
0: By the way, I know that's a very distracting noise in the background that the host is rattling papers and does not realize his microphone is still on. That's not us who did that. This was then CDC Director Rochelle Walensky. Anthony Fauci wrote in his diary that they hired Walensky, that the administration asked, who should we hire for CDC Director? And he said, Rochelle Walensky. And then they did. And so he took a lot of pride in that. Here's what she said. And by the way, they're sitting on data that says pregnant women who take this clot shot are losing their babies.
2: Is it safe to get vaccinated while you're breastfeeding?
3: It absolutely is safe to get vaccinated. So I would say if you are thinking about getting vaccinated, there is no bad time to get vaccinated. Get vaccinated while you're thinking about having a baby, before you're thinking about having a baby, while you're pregnant with your baby, or after you've delivered your baby. There is no bad time.
0: They knew these women's babies would die. Folks, we get indignant about a lot of things that'll end up being okay. But my God, if the entire nation is not 100% furious over this, what do we have left? Who are we? Who are we? Forget Americans. Who are we as human beings? This is infanticide. This is not political. People should hang for this. They should be tried and convicted and hanged for this. And here is Anthony Fauci. Here is Anthony Fauci knowing, we now know, because we have his private phone and he's reading his text messages. We now know that he's telling women, get vaccinated, while he knows that when they do, pregnant women, that when they do, their baby will die.
4: However, when you look at the unvaccinated versus the vaccinated, there is absolutely no increased risk of that. So because of that, the CDC and the ACOG, the American College of Obstetrics and Gynecology, who used to say it is okay for them, for pregnant women to get vaccinated, to change now and say it is recommended that pregnant women get vaccinated. So it's really one of those things that's kind of not a close call. It right. really is pretty clear that pregnant women should get vaccinated.
0: That's the sickest thing out of this whole thing. And where's Talafrico? Where's Abdul El Said? Where are they calling for this man's head? I'll tell you something. When you sign your insurance policy, for some brokers, that's the finish line. 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
6: NASA is planning a daring mission aimed at preventing a space telescope from falling to Earth. Correspondent Tom Costello reports a startup called Catalyst Space will try to save the 22-year-old Swift Observatory, which is 210 miles above Earth, but is being pulled back to the planet.
7: Using a Pegasus rocket dropped from a high-flying plane over the Pacific. Inside that rocket, a robot named Link will emerge, then literally grab and push the Swift telescope away from a certain depth.
6: If the telescope isn't rescued by October, it'll be too late. Meanwhile, NASA is preparing to launch a new deep space telescope in late August. The Nancy Grace Roman Telescope will have a field of view 100 times greater than that of Hubble. Waymo and Uber are no longer working together in Phoenix, but both companies say they're still partnering in other cities. And Google is now offering free image generation through its Gemini app. Nano Banana image generation is typically only available to various subscription tiers. Tech Report, I'm Matt Mattinson.
8: The race is set in South Carolina. I'm Lisa Lacerra, Fox News. It will be Senator Darlene Graham and Congressman Ralph Norman in the Republican Senate primary runoff later this month. Graham gained the most votes.
9: There's a big distinction between myself and Ralph Norman. I'm a conservative. I have conservative values. I'm willing to work hard for the people. I'm willing to earn their votes. And, we'll see other differences as the weeks go on.
8: Graham is the sister of the late Senator Lindsey Graham. She was appointed to finish the rest of her brother's term after he died suddenly last month and has been endorsed by President Trump. Ralph Norman is currently a congressman. He says he wants to know more about Graham's political beliefs.
10: Where does she stand on pro-life? Where does she stand on the death penalty? Where will she stand on spending? So we'll get into the debate, which I welcome the debate. My record is an open book. You know what I've done.
8: Primary runoff is set for August 25th. In Wisconsin, Francesca Hung is hoping to be the first Democratic socialist to win the governor's race, but she first has to make it through the primary. She did not get the endorsement of current governor, Democrat Tony Evers. In Connecticut, centrist Democratic Governor Ned Lamont has fended off a primary challenge from progressive state Rep. Josh Elliott. President Trump says he slipped away from Air Force One on a trip to Turkey last month because the Secret Service and military were concerned about a threat.
11: They wanted me to go in a different flight, a different plane, equal safety, but they wanted me to do it, so I do it. I do what they say.
8: The president with the comments to reporters after returning from a trip to Ohio. The Washington Post first reported the president slipped away to the Air Force jet in an airport catering container, while the other jet, filled with White House officials, security, and reporters, left Turkey essentially as a decoy in case Iran made good on their threats. 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
13: Officials unveiling a new design for the Belvedere in downtown Louisville. Mayor Craig Greenberg says the plan calls for a new large pavilion and performance stage, along with a children's play space with almost 350 new trees and native landscaping. Work to repair the aging parking garage below the Belvedere starts this fall. After next year's Kentucky Derby, the Belvedere will close with plans to reopen it in 2030. The project being funded by state, local, and private money, a final cost estimate has not yet been released, pending a bidding process for the work. A former sheriff in southeast Kentucky accused of killing a district judge will remain in custody without bail, with the order issued today also moving his trial out of Letcher County. Former Letcher County Sheriff Mickey Steins allegedly shot and killed Judge Kevin Mullins inside his chambers in September 2024. The reason for moving the trial out of the county was due to intense publicity and community bias. And the reason for denying bail, strong evidence of guilt. I'm Sean Gallagher.
14: Have you heard the news today?
15: Pakistan's defense minister said the United States and Iran are close to a potential peace arrangement. Ukrainian President Zelensky is accusing Russia of using ballistic missiles from North Korea in the latest attacks. President Trump signed an executive order laying out new recommendations for childhood vaccines.
14: Stay connected for updates all day.
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19: Have you heard the news? The search for survivors in Colombia. Primaries for socialist candidates.
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23: Coming storm forced John Mellencamp off stage Sunday night in Phoenix. Mellencamp was just six songs into his greatest hit show at Talking Stick Resort Amphitheater when the band was escorted off stage and video monitors advised fans to seek shelter in their vehicles. The performance resumed a little over an hour later. Elvis Presley fans are all shook up this week, many of them heading to Graceland to celebrate the King's life and music 49 years after his death. Brad Pitt is opening up about his mental health after his years-long battles with his ex-wife, Angelina Jolie.
24: In an interview published Monday, Pitt told Esquire that family stuff definitely contributed to his worsening mental health. And while the actor says he never seriously contemplated suicide, he understands it. The former couple has been in court multiple times since filing for divorce nearly a decade ago over the ownership of a French vineyard. There were also allegations of physical abuse against Pitt and his relationship with his children, many of whom have stopped using his last name. I'm Mark Mayfield.
23: And congratulations to Aubrey Plaza. She and her boyfriend, actor Christopher Abbott, have welcomed their first child together. The actress was photographed with her newborn attending Abbott's performance of Death of a Salesman on Broadway. That's entertainment. I'm Daria Albany.
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2: Vanessa Civage is the whistleblower who exposed the fact that Texas Children's Hospital was this premier medical institution, was transitioning children across the sex from their God assigned to another sex and everything that went with it. Vanessa, can you, it's graphic, but can you walk us through, because most of us know about this from a distance, can you walk us through what that looks like? Is the child there for depression, or they, how did you begin your contact with that patient?
3: Yeah, great question. Yeah, thank you for having me. So usually what happens is a child will be referred to the gender clinic through a pediatrician, and then the transgender provider will start to see this patient week after week, and consistently start increasing the dosage of either testosterone or estrogen. These are cross-sex hormones given to a male, estrogen to a male, or testosterone to a female. And week after week, girls start to develop facial hair. They start to develop beards. They start to develop an Adam's apple. Their voices start to change into a masculine voice. Their breasts are decreased in size. Their secondary sexual characteristics also change in that time period, leading and culminating to the moment with enough dosage, with the high dosage of this drug, in which a girl's period stops and her ovaries shrink, and eventually she stops ovulating. Eventually she will not be able to conceive or have children. That is the most devastating effect of all, of course, which is just something that I got the unfortunate, I had the unfortunate role to see this up close. And it was devastating for me, for my faith, for my belief that there is two sexes beautifully made in God's image. And to watch them systematically be kind of ushered into this pathway of erasure and tremendous physical and psychological harm under the guise of compassion and care was devastating to me. And so I knew I had to speak out about it. But I'm one person in a hospital, as you said, a prestigious premier hospital institution of more than 20,000 employees, bringing in billions of dollars in annual revenue. How is one person supposed to achieve or to expose what is going on in a way that would change things, in a way that would stop the harm that is being done? And I think that really this is a story that only God could write, because only he could achieve this victory on my behalf ultimately. And I'm super grateful for the very small role that I've played in this.
2: I appreciate your humility, but I think not only is it an outsized role, it is a role that, had you not played it, would people know what was going on? I mean, was there a duplicative whistleblower?
3: Well, thankfully, many of your listeners know the story, but thankfully, Dr. Eitan Heim,
2: we've had him on.
3: Was the reason why I came forward in the first place, right? He blew the whistle. He was a surgeon at Texas Children's and blew the whistle before me. And that is when I had, I built up the courage to come forward myself, because I realized that someone else within this hospital institution actually also shared my same concerns that children were being harmed. And so courage is contagious. I know that's something cheesy we like to say sometimes, but It's true, because once I saw what he was willing to put on the line, what he was willing to risk, I decided to come forward myself.
2: And how did you come forward?
3: Yeah, so in May of 2023, I came forward anonymously first with Christopher Rufo, who's an amazing journalist. Mm-hmm. Came forward anonymously. And although I kind of blew the whistle at that time with my testimony of what was going on inside of the gender clinic with them transitioning kids in secret, never thought anything would come of that. I was perfectly content to let that be the end of my involvement until 2 months later. As you know, the FBI visited my home in July of 2023. They said that they knew of my views and they threatened me. If I did not collaborate with their investigation, they couldn't protect me. And they, of course, threatened my career and my safety. And that was the most terrifying thing I think we've ever been through.
2: Sure.
3: But what it did was it set me up on a path where I could no longer ignore what I was saying. And so I didn't respond very kindly to that threat. I did not go away into a hole as they wanted and just shut up about what I knew, which is what they had asked me to do. But instead, I did the opposite and I came forward publicly the next year. So in June of 2024, for the second time, I blew the whistle publicly. And this time I revealed that not only had the hospital transitioned children in secret, but they were billing Texas Medicaid for their sex-rejecting treatments and hormones. That is illegal. It is fraudulent. It's federal fraud and it's state fraud. And so under the False Claims Act, we were able to bring this lawsuit forward. And thanks to a collaborative effort between the Trump Department of Justice and Attorney General Ken Paxton's amazing team, the state of Texas Attorney General, and my attorneys, this settlement was finally brought to the light about a week ago.
2: And $10 million, good for you. I'm glad it's a big number. Because it's going to get a lot of attention and it should get a lot of attention. Do you ever think to yourself, I mean, it's evil, but do you ever think, well, were there other people there who probably shared your views, maybe not as deeply, and maybe they may not have even been Bible-based, but they knew in their hearts this was wrong and they simply didn't want to be the squeaky wheel. Do you think there were other people who felt that way?
3: Yes, no, there absolutely are other people. You know, the ironic thing is that you work with, you know, I worked with my coworkers for 6 years, right? They all knew who I was. When I blew the whistle, I did not get a single, and this is not a surprise to anyone, but not a single person reached out, right? And I'm not saying that to, you know, in any kind of way, but I'm just saying, you know, people really, And I was this person. I don't blame them for this, but these are just the facts, right? It can be very difficult to confront the possibility of losing everything you've worked for, to lose your salary, your lifestyle, the career that you've worked so hard to build, the relationships you fostered within the hospital system, your retirement, your benefits. All of those things are on the line, right? And so I had to weigh those risks very carefully myself. And I know that it's the same for other people. So I have compassion on those people who don't necessarily want to sign up for what I did right off the bat.
2: Yeah, you know, we talked about bravery. Most people are not brave. Most people would rather hope that Vanessa Sivage will take. Can you hold with us for just a moment?
3: Mm-hmm.
2: You ever see two people at a table near you? And they're on their phone the whole time, texting and all that, which is fine. Maybe there's a big deal. Maybe their kid's in trouble. But most of the time, they're being hit with stimuli and they're unable to put their phone away. It's like there's a FOMO, right? They got fear of missing out. So put the phone down and engage with the person who's in front of you. But for a lot of people, they can't do it because they're getting so many texts and so many calls. You can control that because most of them are scams and spams. You don't have to deal with that. There's something called, it's what I use, it's called Incogni, incogni.com/Barry Show. 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And what they do, it's very simple. 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They'll do that for you. And then all of that goes way quiet because the sweetest sound your phone can make is nothing at all. incogni.com/Barry Show. 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
10: Fox News, I'm Sue Guzman. In South Carolina, Republican Senator Darlene Graham inching closer to permanently succeeding her brother Lindsey, who died last month. Fox's Mark Meredith says she just advanced to a runoff primary in 2 weeks and, of course, had the strong backing from the White House.
11: They wanted to see her advance to this next 6-year term, but whether or not that's going to still be the case after we get through tonight and what the runoff is going to look like is going to be a big question.
10: And it's a too-close-to-call race involving socialist candidate Francesca Hong and her opponent in the Democratic race for governor there. That is now, according to Last Look, literally neck and neck. Earlier, Hong tried to show she's not too extreme for voters.
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14: There was a murder in Central Ohio that many people still don't want to talk about. The man who committed that crime once sat on death row, but now he's on the run. His name is Lester Eubanks. Lester didn't tunnel out of prison or scale a stone wall. On a December morning in 1973, he and a small group of inmates were granted permission to walk outside prison walls. His handcuffs were taken off. He changed into civilian clothing, and he and three others were driven to a local mall. They were told they could wander the stores and were asked to return to a designated meeting spot. Hours later, all the inmates came back, except Lester Eubanks. And he hasn't been seen since.
15: He had a full plan. The guy had a plan.
16: I was just astounded that this could actually happen.
14: There were many years when it seemed like no one was even looking for Lester. But recently, his whereabouts have become the focus of the U.S. Marshals Service, the federal agents who track fugitives. The case is testing the marshals.
15: Those 9 lives are running out, and we're going to catch up with Lester.
14: And is being urged on by those hurt most by Lester's crime.
17: He's had enough free time. He confessed to the crime, and his time is up.
14: I'm Sunny Hostin with ABC News. Over the past year, a team from the ABC News investigative unit joined the search for Lester Eubanks. They uncovered new leads, possible sightings, and at every turn found resistance from those who want Lester Eubanks to be forgotten. What they've uncovered is a case that's about more than murder. It's about family loyalty, a life on the run, and a first-hand look and how the U.S. Marshals are trying to solve one of the oldest fugitive cases in American history. Now they may be closer than ever. From ABC News.
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0: Vanessa Civich is our guest. She is a nurse who has become nationally famous for speaking out about what she saw at Texas Children's Hospital when they did what they said they weren't doing, when they broke the law, when they mutilated children, making boys into girls and girls into boys, or trying physically anyway. That interview with Catherine Herridge that you did, first of all, I have a lot of respect for Catherine Herridge. She's been an expert for years, or a journalist covering national security. I'm glad to see her branching out to do more than just military stories, because she's hard-hitting and tough and fair. She's somebody that the Obama administration came after, like Cheryl Atkinson, and did her wrong. But let's talk about your future, Vanessa Civich. You've started an organization, and the intention is advocacy for children?
1: Yeah. I'm the founder and president of Protecting Texas Children. I encourage your audience to check out our website and our work. We exist to defend children from radical gender ideology, not just in medicine, because as you know, that takes lots of forms. It's in media, it's in our entertainment, it's in our school system, it's in curriculum, it's in library books that are accessible to children. And so we exist to defend children from that radical and destructive ideology in all of its forms. We also work with lawmakers in the state of Texas to advance pro-child and pro-family policies. So that is a deeply fulfilling work that I'm just so privileged to be a part of, and I continue to doing that.
0: Well, I will be sending $1,000 when we finish, and I would encourage a lot of other people, anyone who is able to send whatever you can send, if it's $5, to show our support for what you're doing. It looks like there's a legislative side to this, so presumably you're going to be working to pass laws to protect children.
1: Yes.
0: What do you foresee? What kinds of things?
1: Well, one of the most important things I'll briefly touch on that I'm very excited about is a law that will allow detransitioners in the state of Texas to hold their providers accountable, to sue them.
0: Yes.
1: Right now, if you can believe what is happening, right now in the state of Texas, detransitioners only have a window of 2 years to sue. There is about, you know, we know this from studies that have been done, but it takes detransitioners an average of 5 to 10 years on average to realize what was done to them, the harm that was done to them when they wake up one day and they realize, oh my goodness, my breasts were removed. Now I can't ever nurse my children. Things like that, which happened to Soren Aldaco, one of my good friends, a detransitioner here in Texas. We have lawmakers in Austin who are putting together legislation as we speak to extend that statute of limitations so that detransitioners can sue their doctors and hold them accountable. And so that's something, that's a policy that Protecting Texas Children will be championing. And we will be working together as closely as we can with lawmakers in the House and Senate to make sure that makes it across the finish line and on to the governor's desks for so he can sign it into law.
0: Yeah, you know, it's amazing. It's taking lemons and making lemonade. Sometimes we have to go through something, because I mean you're minimizing it or kind of glossing over it. But this would have been a difficult thing for you to understand that this career it's hard to become a nurse. It takes a lot of preparation, education, admission, you know, all these things, and to realize that doing this was going to jeopardize your career. It wasn't going to get you a pat on the back. That was, there were a lot of things at play here. In addition to just what you were witnessing, there were a lot of things at play. Let me go back to, you talk about getting reassigned or getting a different job, and that's where you ended up in this particular situation. Was that a promotion? What was the job to which you were assigned?
1: It was not a promotion. It was a lateral move. What it was a very practical move. We wanted to move to the suburbs. I didn't want to commute into the downtown medical center every day. So we moved to the suburbs, and I took a job at a multi-specialty satellite clinic at of Texas Children's. And that's where all of this kind of went down, is kind of in a suburb clinic. And so that's kind of when I started to see what I've described previously with children being transitioned, with providers billing Medicaid fraudulently, culminating in the $10 million settlement that was announced last week.
0: When you talk about billing Medicare, Medicaid or Medicare?
1: Medicaid
0: fraudulently. Do you think they knew? Do you think everyone up and down the chain knew that they were committing fraud?
1: That's a great question. I can say for, in absolute certainty that one of the doctors that I blew the whistle on, which I cannot say his name, but I can tell you for certain that that one of them admitted, he perjured himself, and he admitted when he sued the state of Texas after SB 14 was passed 2 years ago, which is the law that made these treatments illegal, he admitted that his patients were on Medicaid. And so that's public record. Mm-hmm. And so I can tell you for certain that one of them did know that the doctor's patients were on, many of them were on Medicaid. And so I can't speak to the other ones, but this really is a watershed moment for this type of fraud case, this False Claims Act case. The Department of Justice has announced and has said in the past that this will be the model that they use for all other pending litigation in other states. What I've always wanted and what my hope has been is that this serves as the blueprint that other hospitals, because of what is, you know, the example that Texas Children's is setting here, the precedent that's being set, is that other hospitals will now be compelled to also open detransition centers of their own at zero cost. And so What a remarkable redeeming story this is. I just want to say that.
0: Yes.
1: Never could I have imagined that this would have been the outcome, but I'm hopeful that this will just be one clinic in a long series of future clinics that will open as a result of this watershed moment.
0: Yeah, because there are a lot of kids, there are a lot of kids. It's a trend. I mean, I hate to use such a seemingly dismissive term, but it is a trend. These things, this was not traditional. This was not historic. There is not a legacy of this. This was a political trend. It's not medicine. And there are going to be children who were terribly, terribly harmed out of this, like thalidomide or taking the clot shot. Vanessa Sivage, you are wonderful. You're fantastic. Please keep up this fight. It's important. And we need you. Our children need you.
1: Thank you. Thanks for your donation. I really appreciate it.
0: Got it. I will post a link to her site. And if you can give, don't ever think that because I can only give 10 or I can only give 20 or I can only give 50, whatever that is. Be surprised that we raised, how much money did we raise off you not being fat anymore? It wasn't $6 million. It was over $50,000. I got that list around here somewhere. There were a lot of people who came up big on that.
2: Ladies and gentlemen, Elvis has left the building. Thank you and good night.
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11: Advances. I'm Sue Guzman, Fox News. Senator Darlene Graham has now advanced to a runoff election in South Carolina. Senator Graham extending a thank you tonight to President Trump.
12: I want to thank President Trump, his steadfast support, and his complete and total endorsement means so much to me. He knows that I will stand with him and fight for his agenda.
11: She will face Congressman Ralph Norman in a runoff, who is questioning Graham's lack of political experience.
13: Where does she stand on pro-life? Where does she stand on the death penalty? Where will she stand on spending? So we'll get into the debate, which I welcome the debate. My record is an open book. You know what I've done.
11: The runoff scheduled for August 25th. Polls are closed in Wisconsin. Voters may soon know if Francesca Hong will be the latest progressive Democrat to secure a primary win. Fox's Alexandria Hoff.
14: The outcome of tonight's primary, this will truly shape how the Democratic Party at large engages with voters, because a Francesca Hong victory will mean that the DSA's influence on the party has been cemented. Hong cast her ballot in Madison, Wisconsin earlier today. She's a Democratic Socialist member of the state assembly and a former chef who has found that Democrats in at least her areas where she's popular, they truly have an appetite for taking a sharp left turn. But in the past 2 weeks, she's also embarked on this balancing act, trying to soothe concerns from other state Democrats over her electability in November. She's walked back some of those outlandish past statements we've heard about, you know, defunding the police, abolishing prisons, the Senate, and Thanksgiving, saying she's evolved on those.
11: Representative Tom Tiffany won on the Republican side. In Connecticut, Governor Ned Lamont defeated a state representative, Josh Elliott, as he seeks a third term of, he got his third term of office. And in Minnesota, Amy Klobuchar won the Democratic nod for governor of Minnesota. And Minnesota House Speaker Lisa Demuth won Republican Minnesota's governor's primary. 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
17: Pakistan's defense minister said the United States and Iran are close to a potential peace arrangement. Ukrainian President Zelensky is accusing Russia of using ballistic missiles from North Korea in the latest attacks. President Trump signed an executive order laying out new recommendations for childhood vaccines.
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27: 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Number one, we like to argue about everything. Driving, food, music.
28: No, we don't. And number two, when things annoy us or they perplex us or just don't seem to make any sense, whether it's something in the news or in our personal lives, we go, really, no, really.
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28: 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We did, by reaching out to an expert.
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28: 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So we spoke to some of the biggest champions of the hot dog eats hot dog world of competitive eating to get the answer. 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
12: 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My name is Manuel De Lilla, former political operative turned journalist.
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18: Another primary night. I'm Ted Lindner, Fox News. Darlene Graham has advanced to the Republican special primary runoff election for U.S. Senate in South Carolina. This is to fill late Senator Lindsey Graham's seat for the full term. President Trump reacting to the news Tuesday night.
19: It's great that she's doing so well, and she's a very good woman. And she's got good genetics because she's related to Lindsey, who's a real professional. So we'll see. I'm going to call her right now. She just called me.
18: The runoff, where Darlene Graham will take on Representative Ralph Norman, is set for August 25th. Polls are closed in Wisconsin. Voters will soon know if Francesca Hong is the latest progressive Democrat to win a primary this midterm season. Fox's Alexandria Hoff.
20: The outcome of tonight's primary, this will truly shape how the Democratic Party at large engages with voters, because a Francesca Hong victory will mean that the DSA's influence on the party has been cemented. Hong cast her ballot in Madison, Wisconsin earlier today. She's a Democratic Socialist member of the state assembly and a former chef who has found that Democrats in at least her areas where she's popular, they truly have an appetite for taking a sharp left turn. But in the past 2 weeks, she's also embarked on this balancing act, trying to soothe concerns from other state Democrats over her electability in November. She's walked back some of those outlandish past statements we've heard about, you know, defunding the police, abolishing prisons, the Senate, and Thanksgiving, saying she's evolved on those.
18: Hong, speaking to supporters in Madison, Wisconsin this past hour, Socialist of Hong there leading the race, trailing the race to David Crowley at this hour. Tom Tiffany wins the Republican nomination for governor in Wisconsin, endorsed by President Trump. Connecticut Governor Ned Lamont has won the Democratic primary, defeating State Representative Josh Elliott, the governor seeking his third term in office. He'll face Republican State Senator Ryan Fazio in the general election in November. And in Minnesota, Senator Amy Klobuchar has won the Democratic nomination for governor. 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
0: The battle between Kentucky and Indiana leaders over the Clark Memorial Bridge is intensifying. Jeffersonville Mayor Mike Moore accused Kentucky transportation officials of not telling the truth regarding a proposal to widen lanes and reduce traffic on the span connecting both states. Moore rejected claims by the Kentucky Transportation Cabinet that he insisted on holding meetings on the bridge, saying he would happily come to Louisville for a sober face-to-face discussion to cooperate on the major design change. Meantime, an active bench warrant has been issued for the Kentucky State Police Trooper of the Year, Tyler Walters, following a DUI arrest in Hardin County. Court records show the 25-year-old veteran was honored statewide just last month, but was inadvertently re-released from jail on a pre-arraignment bond, despite having an already pending separate DUI charge. Walters has been suspended pending an internal investigation. I'm Travis Laird.
8: Have you heard the news today?
21: Pakistan's defense minister said the United States and Iran are close to a potential peace arrangement. Ukrainian President Zelensky is accusing Russia of using ballistic missiles from North Korea in the latest attacks. President Trump signed an executive order laying out new recommendations for childhood vaccines.
8: Stay connected for updates all day.
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1: Looking for the truth? 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
2: Who's dropping in from northwest to southeast? It's not going to be all the time on this back-to-school Wednesday, but these thunderstorms will pack a punch when they do blow through across the area with damaging winds and torrential rains that may cause some pockets of flash flooding. Outside of the storms, it is warm. It's tropical. Highs in the 80s. We'll do it again as we go into Thursday, and some of those will linger into Friday, too. From the WKYT First Alert Weather Center, I'm meteorologist Chris Bailey.
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16: Fox News, I'm Ted Lindner. South Carolina Republican Senator Darlene Graham one step closer to succeeding her brother Lindsey Graham, who died last month. Fox's Mark Meredith saying she advanced to a runoff primary in 2 weeks and has strong backing from President Trump in the White House.
17: They wanted to see her advance to this next six-year term, but whether or not that's going to still be the case after we get through tonight and what the runoff is going to look like is going to be a big question.
16: Graham will face Ralph Norman in that runoff. In Minnesota, Senator Amy Klobuchar has won the Democratic nomination for governor. On the Republican side, MyPillow founder Mike Lindell, who was backed by President Trump, was defeated by Minnesota House Speaker Lisa Daymuth. The Trump-backed U.S. Representative Tom Tiffany has won the Republican nomination for governor in Wisconsin. On the Democrat side, the race still too close to call between David Crowley and Francesca Hong. And tonight's Powerball jackpot, $1 billion, a cash value of $433.1 million if you win. 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
3: What's going on, fellow sports fans? It's Andy West. Let's look back on this day in sports history, August 12th. We'll start today in 1969, where the Boston Celtics were sold for a record $6 million. Now think about that. In today's money, that's just pennies. There are plenty of players on the Celtics today who make more than $6 million a year. Jumping way ahead today in 1994, members of the Major League Baseball Players Association go on strike, leading to the cancellation of the World Series for only the second time in Major League Baseball history, the other time being 1904. And today in 2012, Rory McIlroy breaks the PGA Championship record for margin of victory that Jack Nicklaus set in 1980. McIlroy sinks a birdie from 25 feet on the 18th hole to give him a 6-under 66 for an 8-shot victory. McIlroy closes out a remarkable week by playing bogey-free over the final 23 holes.
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9: It's too close to call. I'm Sue Guzman, Fox News. We are continuing to watch the results of the Wisconsin Democratic gubernatorial primary between David Crowley and self-proclaimed Democratic Socialist Francesca Hong. It is neck and neck with about 95% plus of the votes counted so far. She addressed her supporters Tuesday night.
10: No matter who wins this primary, we're going to continue to fight for each other. We are going to collectively reject despair. And we are going to unite.
9: Representative Tom Tiffany won on the Republican side. Well, progressives scored another Democratic primary win as Minnesota's Lieutenant Governor Peggy Flanagan won the Democratic Senate primary, defeating centrist U.S. Representative Angie Craig.
11: We are going to stop Donald Trump's $1 billion a day illegal war in Iran and the crushing gas and fertilizer prices.
9: Amy Klobuchar won the Democratic nomination for governor of Minnesota, and Lisa DeMuth defeated Trump-backed MyPillow founder Mike Lindell on the Republican side. Senator Darlene Graham advancing to a runoff election in South Carolina.
12: I want to thank President Trump, his steadfast support, and his complete and total endorsement means so much to me. He knows that I will stand with him and fight for his agenda.
9: She will face Congressman Ralph Norman in a runoff, who is questioning Graham's lack of political experience. A runoff is scheduled for August 25th. In Connecticut, centrist Democratic Governor Ned Lamont has fended off a primary challenge from progressive state representative Josh Elliott. And Alabama, Oklahoma, and Tennessee are planning to execute inmates on Thursday, marking the first time in 16 years three people were scheduled for execution the same day in the U.S. So far in 2026, all 19 U.S. executions have taken place across four states. 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
14: Have you heard the news today?
15: Pakistan's defense minister said the United States and Iran are close to a potential peace arrangement. Ukrainian President Zelensky is accusing Russia of using ballistic missiles from North Korea in the latest attacks. President Trump signed an executive order laying out new recommendations for childhood vaccines.
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24: Just before midnight on Saturday, February 19th, 2005, Danielle Imbo and her friend Richard Patron left a crowded Philadelphia bar. 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
24: 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The FBI called it murder for hire.
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28: 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The other one was wrong place, wrong time.
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27: 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No one.
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24: I'm Andrea Gunning. In this series, I dig into my own investigation to find answers for the families and get justice for Richard and Danielle.
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1: And I wanted to talk to you anyway about storms dropping in from northwest to southeast. It's not going to be all the time on this back-to-school Wednesday, but these thunderstorms will pack a punch when they do blow through across the area with damaging winds and torrential rains that may cause some pockets of flash flooding. Outside of the storms, it is warm. It's tropical. Highs in the 80s. We'll do it again as we go into Thursday, and some of those will linger into Friday, too. From the WKYT First Alert Weather Center, I'm meteorologist Chris Bailey.
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15: News. I'm Sue Guzman. The Democratic primary race for Wisconsin governor is coming down the wire between David Crowley and Francesca Wong. Wisconsin Democratic Congresswoman Gwen Moore, who endorsed Crowley, is calling for unity.
16: We got to give some grace to people who did not prevail because we're all in this together.
15: Crowley is holding a razor-thin lead over the Democratic Socialist Hong. In Minnesota, Lieutenant Governor Peggy Flanagan, the winner of the Democratic Senate primary, besting Representative Angie Craig, the latest victory of a progressive over the party's establishment. Republican South Carolina Senator Darlene Graham stepped closer to permanently succeeding her late brother Lindsey. She'll face off against Ralph Norman in a runoff. And crews battling a fire trying to rescue survivors from a burning passenger ferry in the tourist island of Bali. 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
17: 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On Sunday, the Onyx defeated the Bay Breakers 24-17 at the WER Legacy Cup in Glendale, Colorado. The Onyx were led by Allie Cunningham, who scored two tries and was named player of the match. 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
9: Darlene Graham moves on. I'm Ted Lindner, Fox News. Darlene Graham advancing to the Republican special primary runoff election for U.S. Senate in South Carolina. This is to fill her brother's seat, late Senator Lindsey Graham, for the full term. President Trump reacting on Tuesday night.
10: It's great that she's doing so well, and she's a very good woman. And she's got good genetics because she's related to Lindsey, who's a real professional. So we'll see. I'm going to call her right now. She just called me.
9: The runoff where Darlene Graham will take on U.S. Representative Ralph Norman set for August 25th. Minnesota and Wisconsin holding primaries Tuesday night. Fox's Chris DeMeo with more on that.
11: The Democratic race for Wisconsin governor is down to the wire between Democratic Socialist Francesca Hong and David Crowley. Hong likes her chances.
12: What I do know is that we are ready to keep fighting, and I feel confident.
11: The winner will face Republican Tom Tiffany in November. Progressive Lieutenant Governor Peggy Flanagan defeats Angie Craig in Minnesota's Senate primary.
13: Trump cut 15 million people off of their health care, and Michelle Tafoya said, yes, sir. Tax breaks for billionaires? Yes, sir, you betcha.
11: Former NFL sideliner reporter Michelle Tafoya, who was backed by President Trump, easily won Minnesota's Republican primary and will take on Flanagan in November. Chris DeMeo, Fox News.
9: Connecticut Governor Ned Lamont has won the Democratic primary, defeating State Representative Josh Elliott as the governor seeks his third term in office. Lamont, who's now 71, ran a largely comfortable campaign against Elliott, who is 41 and ran to the governor's political left. Lamont will face Republican State Senator Ryan Fazio in the general election in November. And tonight's Powerball jackpot worth $1 billion. That's a cash value if you win of at least $433.1 million. Good luck. 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
9: The battle between Kentucky and Indiana leaders over the Clark Memorial Bridge is intensifying. Jeffersonville Mayor Mike Moore accused Kentucky transportation officials of not telling the truth regarding a proposal to widen lanes and reduce traffic on the span connecting both states. Moore rejected claims by the Kentucky Transportation Cabinet that he insisted on holding meetings on the bridge, saying he would happily come to Louisville for a sober face-to-face discussion to cooperate on the major design change. Meantime, an active bench warrant has been issued for the Kentucky State Police Trooper of the Year, Tyler Walters, following a DUI arrest in Hardin County. Court records show the 25-year-old veteran was honored statewide just last month, but was inadvertently re-released from jail on a pre-arraignment bond, despite having an already pending separate DUI charge. Walters has been suspended pending an internal investigation. I'm Travis Laird.
0: you heard the news today?
5: Pakistan's defense minister said the United States and Iran are close to a potential peace arrangement. Ukrainian President Zelensky is accusing Russia of using ballistic missiles from North Korea in the latest attacks. President Trump signed an executive order laying out new recommendations for childhood vaccines.
0: Stay connected for updates all day.
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9: Setting the stage for November. I'm Ted Lindner, Fox News. Minnesota and Wisconsin among some of the states holding primaries on Tuesday night. Fox's Chris DeMeo tells us about that.
10: David Crowley winning the Democratic nomination for governor in Wisconsin, defeating Democratic Socialist Francesca Hong. He'll face Republican Tom Tiffany in November. Progressive Lieutenant Governor Peggy Flanagan defeats Angie Craig in Minnesota's Senate primary.
11: Trump cut 15 million people off of their health care, and Michelle Tafoya said, yes, sir. Tax breaks for billionaires? Yes, sir, you betcha.
10: Former NFL sideline reporter Michelle Tafoya, who was backed by President Trump, easily won Minnesota's Republican primary and will take on Flanagan in November. Chris DeMeo, Fox News.
9: In South Carolina, Darlene Graham advances to the Republican special primary runoff election for U.S. Senate. This is to fill late Senator Lindsey Graham's seat for the full term. Her brother, President Trump, reacting.
12: It's great that she's doing so well, and she's a very good woman, and she's got good genetics because she's related to Lindsay, who's a real professional. So we'll see. I'm going to call her right now. She just called me.
9: The runoff, where Darlene Graham will take on Representative Ralph Norman, is set for August 25th. In the state of Connecticut, Governor Ned Lamont has won the Democratic primary, defeating State Representative Josh Elliott as the governor seeks his third term in office. Lamont, who's now 71, ran a largely comfortable campaign against Elliott, who's 41 and ran to the governor's political left. Lamont will face Republican State Senator Ryan Fazio in the general election in November. At least two people dead as powerful storms hit the Midwest. A four-year-old killed when a tree fell on a home in Geneva Township, Indiana. And one person died when floodwaters prevented rescue workers from getting them to them in Roseville, Ohio. And tonight's Powerball jackpot, now worth $1 billion. 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
13: Tragedy in Metcalfe County after 34-year-old Amber West drowned in the South Fork Little Barren River near the Sulphur Well community. Game wardens confirm West entered the water in a heroic yet fatal effort to rescue her 6-year-old son. A Kentucky State Police deputy recovered the boy clinging to a slippery rock before pulling West from the riverway. The child was hurried to the Glasgow Hospital for emergency treatment. Meanwhile, the London Corbin Airport has secured $12.5 million to reconstruct facilities destroyed during a 2025 tornado. Airport manager Matthew Singer recalled incredible, shocking photos depicting planes piled directly on helicopters and cars. He confirmed the dispersals will rebuild 7 destroyed hangars and modernly renovate the entire 1980s era passenger terminal. I'm Travis Laird.
14: Have you heard? heard the news today?
15: Pakistan's defense minister said the United States and Iran are close to a potential peace arrangement. Ukrainian President Zelensky is accusing Russia of using ballistic missiles from North Korea in the latest attacks. President Trump signed an executive order laying out new recommendations for childhood vaccines.
14: Stay connected for updates all day.
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26: Imagine you're struggling with back pain for months. No one can tell you what's wrong. Then you find a doctor.
27: And the words that he said that I wanted to hear was, I can fix you. And, you know, those are magic words. 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
26: You trust he'll take care of your problem.
28: Nothing but good reports and a list of accolades that were 2 pages long.
29: When you talk to him, he's engaging. He seems very intelligent. He's witty. He's charming.
30: He'd always talk about, I'm going to be a doctor.
29: But he has this dark side that he likes to keep separate and hidden from everybody else.
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1: 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I've got the final word on the Fox News Rundown.
2: Are American kids getting too many shots too early in life? President Trump thinks so.
3: Decades ago, children received only a small fraction of the vaccines required today. In those times, people were much healthier. And of course, the high rates of autism now observed did not exist.
2: The president signed an executive order Monday reducing the number of recommended protections against 11 diseases instead of 18, spacing out vaccinations, and separating the MMR vaccine against measles, mumps, and rubella. Both the president and Health and Human Services Secretary Robert F. Kennedy Jr. have suggested a possible link in the uptick of vaccines to a rise in autism.
4: We will examine every biologically plausible hypothesis and leave no legitimate scientific question unexplored.
2: For decades, medical and scientific consensus has concluded there is no link between vaccines and autism. Physicians in the administration argue the new research and recommendations are intended to restore trust.
5: There has been lots of discussion at HHS over the past year and a half regarding the cumulative effects of all the vaccines.
2: Dr. Stephanie Herodopoulos is the principal deputy assistant secretary for health at HHS and the director of national health communications in the office of the Surgeon General.
5: They're taking a fresh look. There are 11 vaccines now that are well established that is not changed for children and adolescents. Those should continue, but we really need to think broadly why so many new ones since 1980 that has exploded. And so I do appreciate that they are taking a fresh look. Look, all of these vaccines will be available to the American people. This is now just giving choices to parents and empowering them with knowledge, with shared decision and informed consent, with risk, benefits, ingredients, and adverse effects. I do believe the American public do need that full transparency at this point. As you know, during COVID, there was a lot of problems with misinformation on both sides. And here we are trying to get the trust back to Americans, give parents that trust so we don't see outbreaks in the future. So we really need to gain the trust. And this is a giant step in the right direction that Secretary Kennedy and President Trump has ushered to the finish line with the executive order.
2: You mentioned parental choice. Obviously, I want to talk about kind of what this executive order is and what it isn't. So if my child's pediatrician disagrees with these new schedules, wants to keep what was in place, does the pediatrician have the option to do that and make that recommendation to parents?
5: We live in a free country, and we always have. The parents now have the power of more knowledge to make those decisions for what they think is best for their child. Look, all of these vaccines will still be paid for by Medicaid and CHIP program and VCP, Vaccine Children's Program. That ability and having access to all of the vaccines will maintain. Your pediatrician, with shared decision, talking about the informed consent of the risks, parents can then make the decision of what they think. And the different buckets, these are recommended you should get, these are recommended with shared decision, and if you are high risk, these are the vaccines you should get. They will all still be available. That is not going away.
2: And it doesn't change what's available to the pediatricians to recommend to parents.
5: That's right. In fact, there's more choices because what President Trump said is he'd like to see the single antigen MMR coming out eventually like we used to. I remember as a family medicine physician and mother of three, I gave that flexibility back in the early 2000s and late 1990s to my patients when I was in residency and medical school. If they wanted to pull it apart, we could. And that got them over the hump with vaccine hesitancy. We had the ability to do that. But after 2008, Merck decided that, you know, they were not producing the single antigen MMR. So now they actually have when it's available, more flexibility on getting them over the hump. I recommend children get the measles, rubella, and mumps vaccine, whether they do it single dose or they do it all together.
2: The president and you have talked about, you know, splitting up that MMR into three single doses. One, that's not available currently in the country, right? So do you expect that to change? And if so, how long before that option is available? And will it cost more? In other words, are you going to have to pay for like three doctor's visits instead of the one?
5: Yeah, I don't know how long it'll take it to get it to scale for domestic production, but just having that decision on the table to move forward in that direction, I don't know how long it could take. It could take years. So what we need to let parents know now is that the MMR vaccine is available in the future. The single antigens will be. As far as costs go, more children's visits possible, but we are definitely not going to change that the Medicaid, CHIP, and VCP are paying for those vaccines.
2: As a physician, do you have confidence in the current MMR vaccine?
5: Well, as a physician, I gave it many times to my patients. But I would tell you, there were patients that were disappointed when the MMR became combined because they wanted to get the single doses. And so having that option back would be better. The MMR is a live attenuated vaccine, which means it has a live virus and it's been weakened. And not everybody is eligible to get this vaccine. If you are immunosuppressed or have cancer and on cancer treatments, you cannot take it. So, and if you're pregnant, you cannot take it. It's not recommended. But, if this gets some parents over the hump to get their children vaccinated, especially for measles, like we see the measles outbreak now, then I think in the future that is a plus to have the option and the flexibility.
2: You talk about vaccine hesitancy. I'm interested kind of on your take on that. You are sort of describing this new schedule as a way to potentially combat vaccine hesitancy. Is that one of the goals? And how big a worry is that at HHS, this vaccine hesitancy? I don't know how new a phenomenon it is, but you've mentioned, obviously, we've seen in some areas a new outbreak of measles and things like that.
5: I think that COVID didn't help. I think that that's, we need

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Hamilton built America's financial foundation on sound money, later embodied by the gold standard. But we abandoned that discipline in 1971 and

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20: Fox News, I'm Sue Guzman. Milwaukee Democratic County Executive David Crowley declared the winner over self-proclaimed Democratic Socialist Francesca Hong in the Milwaukee governor's race. Hong addressed his supporters Tuesday night.
21: No matter who wins this primary, we're going to continue to fight for each other. We are going to collectively reject despair, and we are going to unite.
20: Representative Tom Tiffany won on the Republican side. South Carolina Republican Senator Darlene Graham inching closer to permanently succeeding her brother Lindsey, who died last month. Graham had the support of President Trump and will face Representative Ralph Norman in a runoff. And Russia has released a U.S. Marine veteran who had been in prison for more than 4 years, following reports that Robert Gilman was gravely ill and at risk of dying behind bars. 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
35: The American public is fundamentally wrong. There seems to be a pervasive attitude that the public wasn't smart enough or would react in a way they weren't wanting them to react if they were given the information that was at the hands of those in charge, led by Dr. Fauci. Dr. Fauci was given a prophylactic pardon, but that doesn't mean that we shouldn't go back and figure out what he knew, when he knew it, what was he thinking, what were his theories, what were his concerns now. He may have pled the fifth, but the American people still need to know the truth. I'm Jason Chaffetz, Fox News contributor and host of the Jason in the House podcast.
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21: No matter who wins this primary, we're going to continue to fight for each other.
40: And it turns out Francesca Hong did not win. The socialist candidate for governor in Wisconsin lost the Democratic primary by a fraction of a percent to David Crowley, who had the backing of more moderate Democrats. Crowley will face Republican Tom Tiffany in November. But Democrats in Minnesota took a left turn, nominating a progressive for Senate.
41: Lieutenant Governor Peggy Flanagan beat moderate Congresswoman Angie Craig to win the Democratic nomination for Senate. And she will face former sports broadcaster Michelle Tafoya in the general election. Meantime, Senator Amy Klobuchar will go head-to-head with Lisa Daymuth for governor in Minnesota. Klobuchar easily won the primary, while Daymuth beat Republican Mike Lindell, who was supported by President Trump.
40: Fox's Madeline Rivera in Connecticut. A Democratic congressman was primaried out. John Larson lost to former Hartford Mayor Luke Bronin by more than 20 points. Larson's the 10th House lawmaker to lose a primary this year. Seven are Democrats. In South Carolina, Senator Darlene Graham advanced to a runoff, trying to win her own term in office after being appointed to replace her brother, late Senator Lindsey Graham. She got the most votes, but not 50%, so Graham faces the second-place finisher in the primary, Congressman Ralph Norman.
42: There's a big distinction between myself and Ralph Norman. I'm a conservative. I have conservative values. I'm willing to work hard for the people. I'm willing to earn their votes. And, we'll see other differences as the weeks go on.
40: The runoff will be August 25th. The U.S. and Iran still in a standoff over the Strait of Hormuz. President Trump told reporters last night.
43: They don't have control. We have total control. We own it.
2: We're in a very good position.
13: The head of Iran's Supreme National Security Council said Tuesday that the strait would not reopen until the United States meets all Iranian conditions.
40: That's Fox's Trey Yingston, Tel Aviv. 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
15: From the WKYT Newsroom, I'm Destiny Quinn. Many Central Kentucky students are heading back to school this morning, and police are reminding drivers about a new Kentucky law involving schools and church buses. House Bill 7 took effect July 15th. Going forward, motorists have to stop for a school or church bus on any highway unless there's an elevated barrier or unpaved median. A first offense carries a $300 fine. Trees scattered the roads last night after severe weather rolled through many areas. The city of Lexington saw a number of weather-related traffic incidents, from collisions to downed trees and power lines. Police say there were 78 reported traffic incidents. And a Lexington City Council member is continuing to push for a new drag racing ordinance after more complaints from residents near Manowar. It would ban racing another car and reckless stunts like burnouts. Offenders would face civil penalties. From the WKYT Newsroom and wishing you a happy first day back to school, I'm Destiny Quinn.
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5: Francesca Hong Hong Hong. She's been gone so long. She's gone, gone, gone, gone, gone. Which really begs the question, are these weaponized polls or just, as usual, very inaccurate? Now, here's what the polling said heading in. I'm trying to think. The most recent would have been August 4th and 5th. Had Hong leading by 18%. Marquette University in late July had her leading by 22%. The same PPP poll that had her slipping from 20 to 18, well, was completely off. It is David Crowley who wins it. 313,000 votes was the last snapshot I took. I can't remember. 95% of the votes tallied. And Crowley was at 313,312. A little over 3,000 back was Hong at 310,000. So very close race, but Crowley is the projected winner of the Democratic primary in the state of Wisconsin. It's interesting to look at the Republican side. Tiffany bringing in 465,948 votes. Now, I realize he's not contested, but in this primary, almost as many Republicans showed up. So obviously these Hong supporters are going to have to almost 100% get behind Crowley if he's to have any chance in the general election in November. So with all of these, there's the primary analysis, but then there is the general election view. And again, from August, and the election won't be until November. I know the Atlantic, and I thought it was, you know, timing's everything, right? The Atlantic story, the morning after the establishment Democrat Party strikes back, especially in Wisconsin, is Dems can't laugh off woke any longer. Now, I don't even know what they define as woke. What is woke too far? Personally, waking up this morning, I can't get any more woke. I can't be any more heartbroken or shocked than Massachusetts. Abortion on demand all the way up till birth. That's life and death. That's barbaric. That is really America at its sickest. But I presume, in terms of woke, stop with the transgender, what the WNBA is allowing right now. Stop. It's Ichabod. But I don't know. I mean, I don't know how far it can go. There is a quote today from El Sayed. As the Lions are getting ready to play their first preseason game tomorrow night or Friday night. I can't remember which it was. I think it's tomorrow night. I'll peek real quick. I'm my own producer today. Tomorrow night, play the Bengals. As the Lions prepare for their first preseason game, Abdul El-Sayed is bashing football as he's bashing the rest of America. I'm going to play in Sounds of the Day the worst quote. But I mean, how smart is it to be bashing football as toxic masculinity the night before the Lions take the field for the first time in Michigan? Could that be woke too far? I mean, we're all going to kind of kick around and try to figure out what is woke too far? Is socialism woke too far? Is Islamist philosophies woke too far? There's another great story. In fact, I got to be honest with you. Everything is upside down for me. Yes, I'm interested in how Francesca Hong fared, and she lost. And the polls are clearly weaponized or inaccurate. I was interested in Darlene Graham, and she's in a runoff with Representative Ralph Norman. Beyond that, everything that you would think are the least important stories, I find the most fascinating. Like homicides fall 17% in big cities. When will the left wake up to, wow, this whole us versus them, we fraternity on the left that we're in inner cities. Well, how is the left that panders to you election after election taking care of you? Are you any less homeless? Any less broke? Any less hopeless? I can tell you this, you're a hell of a lot more safe thanks to Donald Trump. Homicides down 17% in big cities. Donald Trump's not safe. He's having to switch planes to sneak out of places. But you're safer. There's a great story. Listen, inflation is not that hard to figure out. I saw a video earlier this week of Rand Paul. He went and toured Fort Knox. You know what? I think all of America should go tour Fort Knox. You ought to look at gold, the standard. Physically go underground and look at it. Because for 50 years, we've just detached from it. And that's what has made your dollar worth so little and by so less. You can't keep printing money without creating inflation. When you spend what you don't have and then you just print, well, you pretty much make the dollar worth 28%. So printing away as we have, inflation that has, I mean, I was telling my son this story the other day. I had bought a BMW and I can't remember what it was back then. I think it was a 318 or something. I can't remember the exact numbers. It's like 20 cars ago. And I remember I paid $23,000 for this. No, it was $23,000 and I paid $19,000. Brand new. Best car I ever had. I don't know why I ever got rid of it. It was the car I was driving when I met Andrew and we were dating. I remember trading it in and got $1,000 more than I paid for it new. And it was like a year and a half later. Dumb move, but I did it. And I thought, wow, what a great car. I would have driven it forever. I drove it for a year and a half and I traded in and made $1,000. BMW paid me $1,000 to drive that car for a year and a half. And that car today is almost $60,000. Now, I know there's a lot of technology changes. This is why cars are going to total. All of these different sensors. One little fender bender that used to be $2,500 to fix now can total an expensive car by the time you replace all those sensors if they're damaged. But yeah, I mean, I get that, but $60,000, how much of that is inflation? A lot of it. Well, as things inflate, they cost more. So the same meal that we used to go out as a family of five and pay $50 for is now $120. And then the same 20% tip on $50 that was $10 is now $30. Never mind, you can go into a fast food restaurant. They have you taking your own order and they still want a tip. It's unbelievable. Everybody wants to do less and be tipped and at the higher inflation rate. I mean, I don't know how long we're all going to experience this. Never talk about it. But the story in the video that's gone viral is a Shake Shack at an airport where the person comes up, orders their shakes. And then the screen asks them for, do you want a tip? And they said, no. And so the guy comes over and he goes, oh, you don't want a tip? No. Oh, and he hits the button and the price changes and it adds 50 cents. Like no matter what, you're going to tip. Or if you're not going to tip, and never mind if we've earned the tip, we're going to charge you for it. I mean, I love. The other one is from The Hill, Hollywood. Have you noticed how quiet Hollywood is this midterm? They're not on board with all the socialists. They're not on board with all the wokists. Everybody, not a peep. Not even a peep out of De Niro. Have stars finally rethought speaking out on politics? I mean, it's like all the little stories. For me today. Now, I did care, and I know you care. Did this crazy Hong that wants to cancel Valentine's Day and thinks, is that going too woke and too far? Is no cops, no prisons too woke, too far? I don't know, but they went too far in Wisconsin.
2: Don't mess with my giblet.

0: chicken Caesar wrap and a fancy Italian dessert on Air Force One yesterday.
1: You sending pics again?
0: He sent the menu.
1: Yeah.
0: And he flew the new plane, so I can confirm that. But he will, he'll be joining us with all the primary election results. I don't think the least of which is Hong is gone, would be the third headline. Rory O'Neill will be joining us. Senior contributor David Zanotti will have some analysis on this and more throughout the morning. But if you're just waking up, everybody wants to know, did that nut in Wisconsin win? No, she lost narrowly. So the establishment Democrats have struck back in Wisconsin, and Darlene Graham is in a runoff. You know, everybody's talking about weight loss injections, and I get it. They work dramatically. They lower your blood sugar. They reduce your appetite. Calorie deficit leads to weight loss. But there are side effects, too. And there's this big question, what about when you stop? 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Kids are headed back to college. Don't forget, get an extra bottle because they'll steal yours. 20 minutes after the hour, we come back. Top five stories of the day. Remember, one chance to live this Wednesday, August the 12th, 2026. One chance to understand it together, understand it better together, because we're all in this together. This is your day. This is your morning show.
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4: I just talked to Matthew on the Right Way Auto Glass traffic tip line. He says Leestown on the circle, that non-injury crash has been cleared. We still have the construction there, but at least we're not having to deal with that lane blocked anymore. Officer Don with Skywatch Traffic.
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6: This is Lee Habib, host of Our American Stories. On our next episode, the late great historian Stephen Ambrose tells the tale of a single consequential year in American history. 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

0: Are we any closer to God answering that prayer today?
1: I have a call this afternoon, not using that phone, but a call concerning the phones here in, as soon as the show is over.
2: If only the pollsters would use our phones, they might get accurate. 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Did you hear that? Oh, you don't hear anything? That's right. That's my phone. No spam calls. No spam texts. I love the silence. Your phone? Probably not so quiet, and here's why. Data brokers are selling your personal information like it's on clearance. Your phone number, your home address, your email, your family members' names, political affiliations, where you bank. Those scammers blowing up your phone didn't get lucky. They bought your information. And they'll keep buying it over and over again until you make them stop. I did. 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All right, 21 minutes after the hour. May I have a moment to myself and deliver not one, not two, not three, but your top five stories of the day? Also, more election analysis from the White House after returning from a visit to Ohio with the president. John Decker just 15 minutes away as your morning show continues on this Wednesday morning, August the 12th.
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4: I just heard from Lee on the Right Way Auto Glass traffic tip line. He says that crash on 64 West just before the split had us shut down, but he just got it back open. So we appreciate that, Lee. And we're going again, moving again on the interstate. It's I-64 West near the split. Roads are wet this morning, so be careful. Officer Don with Skywatch Traffic.
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11: We don't brag, Mike McCann. That's it. Put the voice guy in the corner, head against the wall.
12: You can't do that to McCann.
11: Yes, I can do that, even to my high school hero. 26 minutes after the hour, if you're just waking up, the favorite to win the Wisconsin Democrat primary, at least according to the fixed polls, has lost in an upset.
13: Democratic Socialist Francesca Hong was favored to win Tuesday's race, but multiple outlets are now projecting that she's been narrowly defeated by moderate Democrat David Crowley. The latest polls give Crowley a 3,000-vote lead over Hong. Crowley will now face Republican Tom Tiffany in the November general election. Crowley's a Milwaukee County executive who had the backing of retiring Governor Tony Evers, who had argued that Crowley offered the best chance of delivering in November. I'm Tammy Trujillo.
11: NBC News projects Republican Senator Darlene Graham, the sister of the late Lindsey Graham, will face Congressman Ralph Norman in South Carolina's Republican Senate primary runoff.
14: Most importantly, I want to thank the Republican voters of South Carolina for having confidence in me.
15: Darlene Graham was appointed to the seat after the passing of her brother, Senator Lindsey Graham. She has the backing of President Trump.
14: I look forward to the next 2 weeks, meeting with you, listening to your concerns, and telling you more about me and my conservative values.
15: NBC projects neither Graham or Norman will have the necessary 50% plus one vote to avoid a party runoff that's set for August 25th. I'm Scott Carr.
11: Well, we warned about these storms yesterday. At least three people are now dead after dangerous storms swept through the Midwest yesterday. More from Mark Mayfield.
16: Two of the deaths were in Indiana. A four-year-old boy was killed when a tree fell on his home, and another person was killed in a house explosion believed to be storm-related. The third death was reported in Ohio. I'm Mark Mayfield.
11: Well, Hot Rod Stewart canceling all his upcoming tour dates. Here's why.
16: Stewart confirms he underwent a routine coronary stent procedure and is very much on the mend. The singer says he will take 4 weeks off of his One Last Time farewell tour, but plans to return to performing soon. The 81-year-old legend was scheduled to be on the road through September the 3rd, including six Las Vegas residency dates set for late August. I'm Mark Mayfield.
11: Just had a long conversation with Rory about this. There's no question we're a phone society. But if you lose it, you'll likely lose it.
17: The handheld device has all the answers. It communicates with others and can throw you into a wild panic if you can't find it. That's called nomophobia. And you can hit that freak out within 1 minute of active searching. Increased heart rate, sweating, full-on dread. Psychologists say the distress is real and very similar to separation anxiety. YouGov says there's an easy solution. Put a tracker on it. Or maybe look in your hand. I'm Bree Tennis.
11: I remember with the kids. you could do anything. You punish them. We were not spankers, but I think they would have taken a beating. But when you would take the phone away, they'd go absolutely out of their
8: mind. Oh, it's over after that.
11: Thursday night football tomorrow. Steelers, Packers, Lions, Bengals, Chargers, Texans, Cardinals, Raiders, Titans, 49ers. Birthdays today, 9-1-1s. Peter Krause is 61. Tennis champ Pete Sampras is 55. Rapper Sir Mix-a-Lot, 63. And George Harvell, our corporate chef, one of my favorite people on earth, 75 times around the sun. Happy birthday, George, and all of you born today. We're so glad you were born.
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0: all went through, it's a bond that'll be there for life. And, you know, that's a great thing, but certainly still keep in contact with John, Darren, and John.
1: 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It is the KSR Pre-Show. 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

Welcome back here to Clay and Buck. I want to take some time here to give you some good news as well. I love good news. We share as much of it here with you as possible. You know,

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3: Pakistan's defense minister said the United States and Iran are close to a potential peace arrangement. Ukrainian President Zelensky is accusing Russia of using ballistic missiles from North Korea in the latest attacks. President Trump signed an executive order laying out new recommendations for childhood vaccines.
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3: 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Ukrainian President Zelensky is accusing Russia of using ballistic missiles from North Korea in the latest attacks. President Trump signed an executive order laying out new recommendations for childhood vaccines.
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1: Daphne Caruana Galizia was a Maltese investigative journalist and blogger who spent her life fighting for truth, justice, and decency in a country overrun by corruption. 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
8: Hey, Clay and Buck. Despite being 25 years old, I would argue I'm probably more conservative than a majority of your audience. And I know who Hassan Piker is. And maybe it's a bit of a generational thing, but he's not exactly a nobody. He definitely has some influence in the younger left. And there's a bit of nepotism there. He's Czech, I believe, Uyghur. Is his uncle from the Young Turks.
7: Yeah, that's all true. I think Clay a few days ago, and I didn't want to, I should have probably said something just for clarifying the record. I think Clay might have said like, oh, who's this guy? He has a small audience or something. Unfortunately, Hassan Piker has a large audience of very confused and resentful leftists. And I think that he is one of those people in media who, if I hear that somebody is a fan, I think less of them as a person. It's just, there's not a good person. I mean, I know that seems harsh maybe, but it's just true. There are other people I go, okay, you know, if you like that guy, you know, I get it. Not my cup of tea, but no, he advocates for horrible things. And I'm shocked that he has a large audience of leftists, though. Young leftists. That is absolutely true. You are right with that talkback. 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
24: Fox News, I'm Gina Gelosi. President Trump posting to Truth Social that the U.S. has total control over the Strait of Hormuz, but talks appear to have stalled.
25: We do know the head of Iran's Supreme National Security Council said Tuesday the strait would not reopen until the United States meets all Iranian conditions. This includes unfreezing assets, giving compensation, and ending the war. Yesterday, U.S. forces disabled a Panama-flagged vessel that ignored warnings in the Gulf of Oman about the ongoing U.S. naval blockade.
24: Fox's Trey Yang's accused killer Luigi Mangione has a last-minute federal hearing coming up, triggering speculation about a plea deal a month out from his state trial.
26: But if his federal case were to be resolved with a guilty plea, legal experts say his attorneys could renew an effort to get some or potentially all of the state case thrown out.
24: It's Fox's CB Cotton. 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
3: 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Brianna Stewart scored 15 of her 20 points in the second half, and Sabrina Ionescu had her first double-double of the season, 16 points and 10 rebounds. 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

Welcome back into Clay and Buck. We have Lieutenant Governor of Florida, Jay Collins, with us in just a few minutes. Looking forward to talking to him. He is running for governor. And we'll ask him how he thinks that's going, but also some great stuff for Florida to be celebrating on the law enforcement front. So we'll have that discussion. Let's do some talkbacks

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13: Hey there, I'm Jason Alexander, and this is my dear friend, Peter Tilden.
14: Hey, Jay. By the way, the script says best friend.
13: Yes, it does, Peter. Anyway, Peter and I met over 25 years ago and became really good friends.
14: Best friends.
13: Mm-hmm, because we had two things in common. Number one, we like to argue about everything. Driving, food, music.
14: No, we don't. And number two, when things annoy us or they perplex us or just don't seem to make any sense, whether it's something in the news or in our personal lives, we go, really, no, really.
13: And then we have to find answers.
14: So we created a podcast called Really, No, Really. It's about finding the answers to all the things that make us go, really, no, really. Jerry Seinfeld wondered why they refused to make the stall door go all the way to the floor in a public bathroom, but he didn't get an answer. We did, by reaching out to an expert.
13: And talking dogs, really? No, really? We spoke to the pet parent of a dog who's become a social media star to find out if pressing buttons on a soundboard with a paw or a nose is truly communicating or they're just showing off.
14: 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How about that?
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2: Pakistan's defense minister said the United States and Iran are close to a potential peace arrangement. Ukrainian President Zelensky is accusing Russia of using ballistic missiles from North Korea in the latest attacks. President Trump signed an executive order laying out new recommendations for childhood vaccines.
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15: 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Spotify comes along. They changed the game. Pandora was still trying to be kind of like radio in a way. 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But these royalties, Tidal pays the most at 1.3 cents. Apple's 0.7, YouTube Music 0.7. Spotify pays 0.4 cents per stream, same as Amazon, and then Pandora's down to 0.1. 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
0: 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Right back. 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
1: Pakistan's defense minister said the United States and Iran are close to a potential peace arrangement. Ukrainian President Zelensky is accusing Russia of using ballistic missiles from North Korea in the latest attacks. President Trump signed an executive order laying out new recommendations for childhood vaccines.
0: Stay connected for updates all day.
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18: Fox News, I'm John Saucier. President Trump announcing this week the fate of the Anti-Weaponization Fund would be left to Attorney General Todd Blanche. Blanche reinforcing that fund is dead.
19: I'm not sure how I can further say that the Anti-Weaponization Fund doesn't exist.
18: The controversial fund would have compensated those who felt they were unfairly targeted by federal authorities. It drew bipartisan outrage over the potential to give payouts to those charged in the January 6 riots. Former NFL reporter Michelle Tafoya dominates a Republican primary race for Senate in Minnesota. She'll face off against progressive Democrat Lieutenant Governor Peggy Flanagan. Here's Tafoya on Fox.
20: We've had a crisis of leadership under Tim Walz and Peggy Flanagan, and now it's time for Minnesotans to stand up and say, you know what? We're not going to reward this kind of failure with a promotion to the U.S. Senate.
18: In her victory speech, Flanagan says ICE needs to be, quote, ripped apart. 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
1: Pakistan's defense minister said the United States and Iran are close to a potential peace arrangement. Ukrainian President Zelensky is accusing Russia of using ballistic missiles from North Korea in the latest attacks. President Trump signed an executive order laying out new recommendations for childhood vaccines.
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3: Have you heard the news? The search for survivors in Colombia. Primaries for socialist candidates.
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3: Iran.
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1: Pakistan's defense minister said the United States and Iran are close to a potential peace arrangement. Ukrainian President Zelensky is accusing Russia of using ballistic missiles from North Korea in the latest attacks. President Trump signed an executive order laying out new recommendations for childhood vaccines.
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12: For the president, I'm Lisa Brady, Fox News, but not for much longer as one of the president's most trusted aides prepares to leave the administration.
13: Caroline Levitt, the youngest person to ever serve as White House press secretary, will step down at the end of the month. President Trump announced a move on social media saying Levitt will depart her role to spend time with her young family, adding Levitt will be one of his top outside advisors and an influential voice within the Republican Party. Levitt recently returned to the White House following the birth of her second child in May. She served as a press aide during President Trump's first term and was a top spokesperson for the president's 2024 campaign.
12: Fox's Jared Halpern at the White House. In her own statement, Levitt calls the decision bittersweet, writing she feels in her heart she can't be the best mom her two young children deserve while devoting the constant time, energy, and attention required of the White House press secretary. We are still learning more about a decoy Air Force One flight last month.
14: We have a couple big new pieces of information to help us put this puzzle together. They're coming to us from a senior administration official. First, Scott Bessent and Marco Rubio, the fourth and fifth in the presidential line of succession, were still on board this decoy Air Force One after President Trump made the switch of the planes, and they knew that President Trump was getting off the plane, so it wasn't a surprise to them. We're also told that the decoy Air Force One was flanked for the ride to the UK by fighter jets.
12: Fox's Peter Ducey at the White House. The Washington Post has reported the decoy flight followed threats from Iran. Just getting word of a deadly helicopter crash in Texas. An Apache helicopter, possibly from Fort Hood. The Bell County Sheriff's Office says two people were killed, believed to be military members. That helicopter crashed into a field, also touching off a wildfire and prompting evacuations. 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
15: With continuing team coverage, I'm Amber Philpott from WKYT News. One person has died following a three-vehicle crash at the Fayette-Woodford County line. According to Lexington Police, officers were dispatched to the scene on Versailles Road at about 8:34 this morning. The Fayette County Coroner's Office says 29-year-old Carter Peterson died of blunt force trauma injuries to the head and torso. Lexington police are investigating the crash. A Fayette County judge has denied a request from the school district's former budget director to get her job back. Fayette Circuit Judge Thomas Travis overruled a motion for temporary injunctive relief filed by Ann Sampson Grimes during a pretrial this morning. Grimes says Kentucky law required a written explanation and hearing before being removed from her position. She says she received neither. Her lawsuit remains unresolved with a motion hour now scheduled for October 30th. A former state trooper who was the director of Trooper Island has been indicted for theft. Jonathan Bivin is accused of taking money from Trooper Island, a camp for children run by Kentucky State Police. Bivin is charged with theft by unlawful taking. KSP says that after Bivin retired in 2024, they found missing funds. Amber Philpott, WKYT News for News Radio 630 WLAP.
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1: Pakistan's defense minister said the United States and Iran are close to a potential peace arrangement. Ukrainian President Zelensky is accusing Russia of using ballistic missiles from North Korea in the latest attacks. President Trump signed an executive order laying out new recommendations for childhood vaccines.
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0: 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Skywatch Traffic.
1: That collision outbound Harrodsburg at Burbank has been cleared. 422-8727 is the Right Way Auto Glass traffic tip line. Officer Don with Skywatch Traffic.
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3: On the night before Halloween in 1975, 15-year-old Martha Moxley was murdered in the Tony Bellhaven neighborhood of Greenwich, Connecticut. She was rich and beautiful and loved by all who knew her. For decades, despite intense media scrutiny, police failed to make an arrest. In 2000, 25 years after Martha's murder, her one-time neighbor, Michael Skakel, was arrested. He'd been 15, like her, at the time of the crime. He was also a cousin of the Kennedys.
4: A teenage neighbor and friend of Martha Moxley.
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3: 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I watched the news. I read the articles. Of course Michael Skakel killed his next-door neighbor Martha Moxley. He beat her to death with a golf club. I knew it. And if you followed the case like I did, I bet you knew it too. My name is Andrew Goldman. I've been a journalist for 30 years. I got involved in this case in 2015. But here's the thing. Once this story got its hooks in me, it wouldn't let me go. From NBC News Studios, Dead Certain, The Martha Moxley Murder is a podcast series that I believe will finally provide a full, true, authoritative account of the Martha Moxley case.
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13: Fox News, I'm Roxanne Evans. Attorney General Todd Blanche cracking down on marriage fraud schemes involving Chinese nationals.
14: Chinese nationals would pay these facilitators as much as $100,000 for assistance in obtaining a marriage, which then allowed them to apply for a green card.
13: In Wisconsin, David Crowley takes on Republican Tom Tiffany for governor.
15: And every one of us has something much bigger to unite around. And that is keeping MAGA extremism from bringing the chaos we see in Washington into our neighborhoods right here in the state of Wisconsin.
13: Crowley edged out progressive Francesca Hong. In South Carolina, Darlene Graham and Ralph Norman head to the GOP Senate runoff. And White House Press Secretary Caroline Leavitt stepping down to spend more time with her family. 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
9: The youngest White House press secretary is stepping aside. I'm Lisa Lucera, Fox News. President Trump announced Caroline Leavitt will leave her role to spend more time with her family. Leavitt, who's 28, recently returned to work after the birth of her second child. White House Deputy Chief of Staff Stephen Miller had high praise for Leavitt.
10: Her job that she has performed as White House press secretary, the word exemplary doesn't even begin to cover it.
9: On Fox's The Will Cain Show, President Trump in a Truth Social post called her one of his most trusted aides. Leavitt wrote, serving as the White House press secretary over the past year and a half has been the honor and adventure of a lifetime. A grand jury has indicted Nick Reiner for the murder of his parents, director Rob Reiner, and photographer, producer Michelle Singer Reiner.
11: The L.A. County DA's office says Reiner once again pleaded not guilty. DA Nathan Hochman says the indictment brings us one step closer to a trial and achieving justice. It also skips a preliminary hearing, though the defense may still try to challenge it before trial. The new charges add a special circumstance allegation that Reiner was lying in wait to commit the murders. If proven, that could factor into sentencing. Reiner also faces a special allegation that he personally used a knife in the attack. The next court date is set for September 15th.
9: Fox's Michelle Polino. The indictment comes as Nick Reiner is seeking money from a trust his parents established for him. Two people are dead after an Army Apache helicopter originating from Fort Hood crashed into a field in central Texas.
12: You could tell it was a violent crash.
9: Bell County Sheriff's Office spokesman Cliff Coleman. The crash also touched off a wildfire, forcing several homes to be evacuated. Fort Hood's Criminal Investigation Division is leading the probe into the crash. On Wall Street, major indexes ended the day mixed. The Dow lost 22. The Nasdaq plus 143. The S&P added 20. The price of Brent crude is about $89 a barrel. 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
12: 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Here's the latest information update from the News Radio 630 WLAP Audubon Hearing News Center.
13: ICE agents may soon be wearing electric gloves manufactured in Kentucky, which are capable of delivering painful shocks. The Department of Homeland Security issued a notice this week saying ICE plans to spend $20 million on thousands of pairs of the electric gloves. Compliant Technologies LLC in Lexington, which makes the gloves, says the tactical gear operates normally until a hidden switch is flipped, delivering a sharp electrical current directly to a suspect's skin to force compliance during arrests. A Canadian-based manufacturer is opening its first U.S. location today in Lexington. 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I'm Joe Lincoln.
14: Have you heard the news today?
15: Pakistan's defense minister said the United States and Iran are close to a potential peace arrangement. Ukrainian President Zelensky is accusing Russia of using ballistic missiles from North Korea in the latest attacks. President Trump signed an executive order laying out new recommendations for childhood vaccines.
14: Stay connected for updates all day.
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17: 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The search for survivors in Colombia. 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
24: Uh-oh, guess what day it is? 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
26: Welcome to the Big Blue Insider. Dick Gabriel with you, back in the saddle. We are live on tape. We have been on vacation, and we hope you enjoyed the best of the Big Blue Insider. But we are in it now for the long haul. We are in it up through football, basketball, baseball seasons. And we'll be talking a lot, of course, Kentucky football and basketball tonight, among other things, horse racing as well. Because when I took off, I left for my annual sojourn to Saratoga with my brother and some friends. And we have done this for each of the last 5 years or so, maybe, although I missed last year because of COVID. And I was up there when Seth Hancock of Claiborne Farm, just by coincidence, we were there for the Hall of Fame induction. And I will double back to that coming up in our next segment. But I do need to get caught up on Kentucky football and some basketball, of course. But to me, as I was keeping an eye on things while I was gone, and we will talk about this tonight with Jeff Pecoro of the UK Sports Network. And BBN tonight, now, Cole Park of the Cat's Paws. And it's Wednesday, so we're back on schedule with our West End Bureau Chief, Gary Moore. But I slip away for a little vacation, and what happens? Controversy. CBSSports.com. It's a website I do like. I don't always agree with everything. They've got a writer and analyst named Cody Nagel. And he has stirred things up by predicting an upset by Youngstown State of Kentucky. He's saying the Penguins will spoil the debut of Will Stein in Lexington. Why? If you've done any research at all, you know why. It's because of the Penguins quarterback, Bo Brungard. He is from Middletown, Ohio, a local, and last year won the Walter Payton Award. That's basically the Heisman Trophy for FCS. I still call it 1AA. He was the Missouri Valley Football Conference Offensive Player of the Year. He has been a two-time first-team all-conference performers, 24 and 25, was a redshirt when he got there, and then came off the bench a little bit as a redshirt freshman, but won the starting job as a sophomore and was a tremendous all-purpose player, passed for more than 2,100 yards, 12 touchdowns, 11 picks, ran for 998 yards and 16 touchdowns. Needed just two more yards to become a 1,000-yard rusher, and he topped all of that last year, set a program record for yards on offense. One game, 528, passed for 328 and two touchdowns, and ran for 200 more and three touchdowns, and still they had to hustle to beat Illinois State 40-35, so not a lot of offense there for the Penguins last year. But again, Offensive Player of the Year, passed for more than 3,200 yards, 26 touchdowns, ran for nearly 1,500 yards and 27 touchdowns. And look, you and I have seen multiple skilled quarterbacks hurt Kentucky, haven't we? Running quarterbacks through the year. So I'm curious to see how this new Kentucky defense will handle a guy like this or not. Handle a guy like this. But you know this, they've got a ton of video. So you've got Brungard coming in, looking to build on his father's legacy. He was the starting QB for the Penguins in 1993 and for the 94 national championship team. Now that 94 title team beat Eastern Kentucky in the quarterfinals. I was there in Youngstown. They had beaten Alcorn State 63-20. EKU comes in ranked fourth in the country and loses 18-15. I will never forget that game because John Sacco was the QB. He was a transfer from Penn State, not unlike Will Levis. And EKU was behind at the half, 5-0. Yeah, there was a field goal and a safety. Stayed that way until the fourth quarter. Youngstown gets a TD pass from Brungard, the current quarterback. His father throws a 9-yard scoring pass, and they miss the extra point. So it's 11-0, a weird score. And with about 8.5 minutes left, they call a trick play. EKU calls a trick play. Sacka laterals to wide receiver Dialio Burks. He throws it back across the field to Sacka, a throwback. And Sacka runs 51 yards. It was ruled a lateral, so it wasn't a forward pass. But Sacka goes 51 yards for the touchdown. Then Sacka scores the two-point conversion, makes it 11-8. And then 5 minutes later, EKU goes ahead 15-11. Sacka throws a 38-yard touchdown pass to Brian Dickerson. Well, Youngstown gets the ball back. All Eastern needed to get was one stop. But the Colonels just couldn't do it. And Mark Brungard, the father of the current Youngstown quarterback, threw an 8-yard touchdown pass with 102 left in the game, and they win it 18-15 in the quarterfinals of the NCAA 1AA playoffs. And you know what? I think that was Roy Kidd's last great team. They went 8-0 in the Ohio Valley Conference. They opened the season at Western Kentucky, lost at 24-21. They played at Youngstown earlier that year and lost at 13-6. Youngstown State was the defending national champion. They went up there and only lost by a touchdown. Then they came back and ran the table in the Ohio Valley Conference and capped off the season with a 54-7 win over Morehead State. Back then was still an Ohio Valley Conference team and the arch rival on the schedule. First round of the playoffs, held off Boston U, ninth ranked. Boston U, EKU was ranked fourth, 30-23, and Richmond had to go on the road again. Back to Youngstown State, still ranked number one in the country, but lost it in the closing minutes. That was so heartbreaking. We, Steve Moss and I drove up there, or was it Tom Gifford? Anyway, one of our videographers, we drove up there for that game. And man, EKU fought. And, you know, Roy told us later on that at halftime, he challenged the offensive staff and said, "Do you want to win this game?" And they're like, yeah. He said, "Well, then give the ball to Sackett, damn it." And they put it in his hands, and eventually it paid off. With the throwback touchdown, Sacka scoring. Sacka throwing a touchdown pass. Sacka scoring a two-point conversion. But the defense, which had been really good that year, just couldn't stop Youngstown State. So now the legacy, Brungard the younger, will try to beat the University of Kentucky. It's funny how that stuff sort of works out. It does remind you, maybe, of the 2022 Kentucky team, which going into the Florida game heard Roman Harper of the SEC Network declare that Kentucky was a little soft. And a lot of people, a lot of us had thought, Kentucky's got a big chance down in Florida. But the Gators had played well under Anthony Richardson, the quarterback, in their opener. Kentucky had struggled a bit. And so Harper called him soft. Well, Kentucky goes down, pulls off the upset, 26-16. The victory sealed by Kedron Smith, the transfer from Ole Miss cornerback, had a pick six and went 65 yards for the go-ahead in the third quarter. And I'll never forget, I have mentioned this on the show before, but our broadcast crashed that day at halftime. And we were having such a hard time getting back on the air, in fact. And we never could get my microphone back on the air. So I went in the locker room and set up for the postgame show and waited for the game to be over. I stood on the field long enough to realize they're going to win this game. Then I went back to the locker room. So I was there in the middle of the locker room with my equipment. And it was on. It was hot. When Mark Stoops joined his team, he had to stay on the field a little bit longer and do some TV interviews after the upset. The team was in there already celebrating and dancing. And then Stoops comes charging in and yells, "Who's soft now?" And that place exploded. So that's the first thing that popped into my mind, is that they will act as though it doesn't bother them. They'll act as though we don't pay attention to it, but you know. I mean, Will Stein's different now, and I've been gone. Maybe he's already talked about this. But maybe he will embrace it. Maybe he will say, yeah, we're going to use that. Yeah, we're going to use that to get our players' attention. But players always, everywhere say, as soon as you get hit in the mouth on the first play, you forget about that sort of thing. Well, yeah, but it does help you prepare now, doesn't it? And I'm certain that this will. Happy for Willie Rodriguez, named to the watch list for the All-State Werfel Trophy. That's basically the good guy trophy. He's one of 113 nominees, and it is regarded as college football's top award for community service. And this is for players in FBS Division I. And it was named, of course, after Danny Werfel, one of the all-time good guys in college football. 96 Heisman Trophy winner led Florida to a national championship. Willie is well known on the team for community service, which began at home. I didn't know this, but he helped care for his younger sister, Gabby, who has Rett syndrome, which is a neurological and developmental disorder. He's been helping with Gabby since he was young, and now he's branched out into community service. There is a national selection committee. There's input from a fan vote. They will announce the winner on December 11th. And you might recall Courtney Love, back on staff at UK, linebacker, transferred in from Nebraska. He won the Werfel Trophy in 2017. So if you want to see what it looks like in person, there is a Werfel Trophy right there in the lobby of the training center. So if you ever have a chance to get in there, check it out. It's a really nice trophy. And Willie Rodriguez is up for the award. You can meet Willie Rodriguez, you know, by now on Saturday, August 15th, this Saturday, from 5 to 6 p.m. on the ground level concourse. You can enter at Gate 1, Meet the Team Day at the stadium. Always fun. Autographs limited to one person. No posed photos with players or coaches. Keep your chatter brief with the players. Kind of helps the lines move along and follow the directions if you would. But enter through Gate 1, free parking in the green lot and other lots around Kroger Field. This is all part of the talking season. And it is leading up, of course, to the opener on the first Saturday in September. You'll hear every game. And, hey, wouldn't it be cool if we all got to cover a bowl game and attend a bowl game this year? That'd be a lot of fun, wouldn't it? More to come on 630 WLAP.
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26: Welcome back to the Big Blue Insider here in the dark garage. Yeah, we record in the morning and we have been without power since last night. But we've got a generator, we've got some electricity, and we're able to put the show together. Hope you are enjoying our return from vacation. And as I mentioned earlier, I went up to Saratoga with my brother and some friends. We drive up, we stop overnight in a variety of places. This time we stopped for the second time in Cleveland and took in a baseball game, as they used to say. That's an antiquated phrase, took in a baseball game. We tried to do that a couple years ago, and coincidentally enough got rained out. But we had a great night for baseball, and I'll come back to that. The Indians played the Mets, and the game made national headlines for some silly reasons. But I did want to mention the fact that we were, and I talked about it earlier, at Saratoga for the Hall of Fame induction ceremony, just by coincidence, happened to be there on the same day. So one of my friends and I went over and saw the horses Kona Gold, Gulch, and Mongo inducted, along with trainers David Whiteley, Christoph Clement, who died recently, as well as John Sheriffs, who passed away recently. So it was bittersweet, obviously, for the family members who got up and spoke for those two guys. Whiteley's been gone from us for quite a while. But they also named the people who are not trainers or riders pillars of the turf. In other words, owners, contributors. Dr. Robert Copeland is a well-known veterinarian, went in, as well as G. Watts Humphrey Jr. and Seth Hancock, who shepherded Claiborne Farm for decades, beginning at age 24 when his father, Bull Hancock, passed away at a relatively young age. He was only 62 when he died. And you might know the story by now, but the board of directors chose Seth Hancock over older brother Arthur to run Claiborne Farm. Arthur immediately started his own operation and built a hugely successful farm, Stone Farm, and has actually raced two Kentucky Derby winners. Seth finally got his in 1984 with Swale, but Seth was best known in his younger days as the guy who put together the syndication deal for Secretariat. And if you saw the movie, you know the backstory on that. But it was a bit of a gamble for Hancock, for Penny Tweedy, the owner, but they had a cash problem and they needed money. And Seth, with the foresight, put together that it was the first great syndication deal, and it worked. And that's just part of the success story of Claiborne Farm. And that's why Seth was inducted into the Hall of Fame. Now, if you know anything about Seth Hancock, you know he is a terribly quiet, modest person. Huge UK fan, but is a guy who does not seek the spotlight. And I was sitting upstairs with my friend. That's where the general public could sit, free admission. But all the seats downstairs, they had it in the Fasig Tipton Sales Pavilion, were reserved, of course, for family and friends. So I make my way downstairs when it's over, and Seth is, you know, being congratulated and talking to folks. And I popped up, and boy, his eyes got big for a moment. I'm the last guy I expected to see there, but I had a chance to get just a quick interview with him about being inducted into the Racing Hall of Fame. The obvious question is, how did it feel when you got the call?
5: Oh, I don't know, Dick. You know, I try to look forward, not back, so...
26: You like to keep your head down, too, don't you?
5: Yeah, I do.
26: But to be here with your family at this event?
5: No, that's special. Yeah, with all of them here, that's special.
26: Yeah. Tell me about the pride, just in the keeping things going out there at Claiborne, the way you all have it. It's a team effort.
5: It is. You know, we've got phenomenal help, and...

0: as we spoke, you know, he just is a guy who deflects the attention and heaps it on the people around him. And that's what he did with his speech. He rattled off, without notes, mind you, he rattled off trainer after trainer, writer after writer, you know, contributor after contributor who helped him along the way with Claiborne Farms. So tip of the BBI cap to Seth Hancock and Claiborne Farm. I mentioned the fact that we stopped in Cleveland and went to a ball game, and it was fun, and the Indians blew a late lead and lost to the Mets 6-5. Neither one of those teams is really any good, but it was pretty cool that the Indians started a rookie third baseman, made his debut. He went 4-for-4, hit the first pitch he saw into right center field for a hit. He was 4-for-4 when he came up in the ninth inning and had a chance to win the game, had been on base, and he drove one to the warning track, but it stayed in the ballpark, so he finishes 4-for-5. But unfortunately for him, his team loses in extras. You know, I won't get into how they lost the game, but because it's not really important. But the biggest headline was another guy who was technically a rookie and had been in pro baseball for 12 years. Actually, he made his debut 12 years ago, a reliever named Jeffrey Yan. And you may have seen something about this on social media. He's a guy who, when he strikes somebody out, he jumps up in the air and celebrates. He's not trying to embarrass the hitter. It's just the way he is. And I've got comments from the TV broadcast, the Mets Network, Gary Cohen and Keith Hernandez. And Cohen had seen it in spring training, so he kind of prepared the audience for what was to come. Hernandez had never seen it.
1: If you haven't seen his strikeout celebration, get prepared, because it's different from anything you've seen. If you haven't seen it. If you've seen it, then you know what to expect.
2: I haven't.
1: You haven't?
2: I know, I haven't, no. I've not seen him.
1: Oh,
2: pitch.
1: You didn't see him in spring training?
2: I did not.
1: Oh. What's something else?
2: Let's hold hands and watch together, Gary.
1: And there's his strikeout, and he leaps in the air and celebrates as only Jeffrey Yan can.
3: That's going to get the crowd aroused.
0: Love it. They are two of the more entertaining broadcasters in all of baseball, courtesy of the Mets Network. You know, perhaps Keith Hernandez from Seinfeld. I know Cohen a little bit. I don't know if you'd remember me, but I was his producer a couple of times on the NCAA Radio Network basketball. And he has one of the greatest voices ever. But he and Hernandez, man, they unload on the Mets when they feel that it's necessary. And it's been necessary of late with the Mets. They've been struggling so much. Andy Green, of course, is the interim manager. But Yan is fun to watch. And like I said, he was out of baseball for 4 years. He had an arm injury. He had surgery. He worked construction. He did everything he could to stay in shape. Finally got another shot. Long story short, makes it. And the Mets need bullpen help, so they bring him up, take a shot. He's got a fastball that tops out at 101, but best known for his celebrations. And again, he's not trying to show up the hitter, but baseball traditionalists don't like it, and they've taken to social media naturally. I kind of like it. I didn't know it was going to come. I saw it happen. I'm like, wow, this guy's different. But, yeah, I can't wait to talk to my man Doug Flynn about that, because he is not about, he does not like stuff like that. Maybe he and Keith Madison and Darren Hedrick, they might like it, but I kind of doubt it. Up next, Jeff Pecoro of the UK Network here on 630 WLAP.
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1: Well, the thing is that I didn't actually use the app. Every time I opened it, I got hit with this wave of nausea, and then my heart started beating, like, so fast. 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
0: Fox News, I'm Roxanne Evans. Attorney General Todd Blanche cracking down on marriage fraud schemes involving Chinese nationals.
9: Chinese nationals would pay these facilitators as much as $100,000 for assistance in obtaining a marriage, which then allowed them to apply for a green card.
0: In Wisconsin, David Crowley takes on Republican Tom Tiffany for governor.
10: And every one of us has something much bigger to unite around. And that is keeping MAGA extremism from bringing the chaos we see in Washington into our neighborhoods right here in the state of Wisconsin.
0: Crowley edged out progressive Francesca Hong. In South Carolina, Darlene Graham and Ralph Norman head to the GOP Senate runoff. And White House Press Secretary Karoline Leavitt stepping down to spend more time with her family. 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
3: 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And Jeff, I want to jump right in, and I mentioned this earlier in the show. The gentleman from CBSSports.com picking Youngstown State to upset Kentucky in Will Stein's first game immediately reminded of that
20: moment back in 2022 when the SEC network analyst called Kentucky soft heading into that Florida game, and we know how that worked out. You played, you were part of some good teams, some not so good teams. Does this matter to players?
21: I think it just adds to the list of chips you put on your shoulder. I mean, Mark Stoops was so good at using that to his advantage. Will, I think this is one of the first times maybe that he's had that, because yeah, you look at the schools he's been to, and they're powerhouses, you know? So I don't think it's been the, you know, oh, poor is me type of situation. But yeah, this is something where he, UK Video with Greg Gorham, they do such great stuff over there, put out a thing where he was speaking in the team meeting, and he had on the board the media days, you know, the list, and Kentucky was what, 15th or 16th, something whatever like that, they were. Yeah. And he was like, this is, you know, this is what they think of you. So, you know, I think it's been a vibe here around Kentucky for a long time. And again, the guy said, you know, if there's going to be an upset in the first week, here's one, Youngstown State over Kentucky.
20: Right.
21: But in that same vein, another one of the football pundits said they asked him what a surprise. The first one he said was, I think the Kentucky Wildcats in the SEC. He said their schedule is tough, but so is the entire SEC. But he said they get a lot of those big games at home. So, you know, hey, it kind of balances out, I guess.
20: Yeah, it does. And I mentioned earlier, too, that it reminded me that in 22, that was the day, you'll never forget that day when our broadcast kind of crapped out, and you and Tom had a hard time getting back on the air in the second half. I never got back on, but you, during the break, said, you know, why don't we send Gabriel to the locker room and get set up early? And that was when Stoops came charging in when the team was already celebrating and screamed, who's soft now? So yeah. You better, you remember that, I know.
21: Oh, yeah, that was Florida, wasn't
20: yeah.
21: it? It's,
20: Yeah,
21: that was a huge win for them. You know, the thing is, Dick, is I think that this school, and especially now with Will coming in and his attitude, these, I don't want to say signature wins are over, but those wins, I think now Will wants to us to expect them, not be surprised by them.
20: Sure, yeah. But I think everybody, every coach who comes in and takes over a situation like this, that's how they feel about it. So
21: sure. Oh, sure. Yeah. Sure.
20: Let me throw, I didn't prep you on this, but you may have seen this on the SEC feed on Twitter. But somebody put together the list, and you know how the offseason is all about lists and things like that. The best football tradition at each SEC school. And at Kentucky, it's the catwalk, according to the person who put this list together. Can't argue with that, can you? Am I right?
21: No, I think, no, when you think of UK football, even on the road, Dick, we have been amazed when we pull up. We're like, oh, my God, oh, where yeah. all these people come
20: oh,
21: from,
20: yeah.
21: you know?
20: Yeah.
21: And then Florida is a great example. Every time, you know, we played at Florida, we get off the bus and there's just thousands and thousands of people there. Yeah, I think that's an awesome tradition.
20: I agree. So here are the other schools. I'll run through them quickly and yell at me if you hear one you think is incorrect or should be something different. But Arkansas, the hog call. We've heard, Jeff and I have heard all of this stuff. At Auburn, when they roll Toomer's Corner, you know, we haven't seen it, but we haven't been down there enough. The gator chomp at Florida, that's pretty obvious.
21: Yep.
20: Calling the dogs at Georgia. You know, I mean, they don't really have anything that strong. Mm. Saturday night in Death Valley, we've not covered a Kentucky LSU game at night that we're like a championship hangs in the balance, but we've seen it, you know. The Cowbells in Mississippi State, they say homecoming at Mizzou. I have no idea what that's about, but I'm sure it's special. We're going to get to see the Sooner Schooner this year at Oklahoma. Pardon me?
21: We saw Bevo at Texas.
20: That's true. We met Bevo. I got a picture with him. Tailgating in the Grove at Ole Miss. That's an obvious.
21: Yeah.
20: They said South Carolina, it's the 2001 Space Odyssey pregame. It's either that or Sandstorm, right?
21: Sandstorm.
20: Yeah.
21: And I want to go back to the Florida.
20: Okay.
21: I really think that the fourth quarter when 85,000 people are singing Tom Petty's Don't Back Down. I think that is awesome.
20: That's great. Cool. That's a great point.
21: Even John Schlarman was on the bench going, if this doesn't doesn't fire you up, if this doesn't get your juices going, you don't need to be playing football. That's I was right. like, God dang, that guy's a great coach.
20: Tennessee running through the T. Yeah, that's a huge deal. The eyes of Texas at UT, 12th man at A&M, and we've seen that. That's a thing, yeah. isn't it? That's real. We've yeah, seen that up
21: it
20: close.
21: It is awesome. Yeah. Yeah. I also like at Tennessee that I think it's maybe for the uninitiated, the Vol Navy, is, I think that is cool.
20: Yeah, that's pretty cool, but that's not in the stadium. That's all the boats pulling up
21: true.
20: On the Tennessee
21: true.
20: River yeah. out there. I think that's the Tennessee yeah. River. Anyway, yeah. and then at Vandy, yeah. speaking of Navy, dropping the anchor, that's when they bring the big anchor yeah. out at midfield. Yeah. But, you know, ironically enough, nobody cared about that until last year, really, for the longest yeah. time, because nobody paid attention to Vanderbilt. They sure do now. I skipped one. Alabama. What would you say it is for Alabama? This caught me by surprise.
21: In the stadium.
20: Yeah.
21: Wow. I
20: a moment.
21: I have no earthly idea.
20: How about when they played yeah. Dixieland Delight?
21: Land Delight, yeah.
20: By Alabama.
21: Yeah, I guess.
20: Mean, that's fairly contemporary compared to all these other ones, right?
21: Yeah. Yeah. I you know, in the state, I don't know about Alabama because they don't do any, they just kick your ass and expect it, you know?
20: Yeah, and we haven't been down there. We've only been down there to cover games three or four times, I think. So, you know, but there are some cool traditions in the SEC.
21: I think in Alabama, one of the cool traditions for a Kentucky fan is make him go into the Rama Jamma and find your picture on the wall.
20: That's the diner across the street from the football stadium, and every possible inch of space on the walls and some of the ceiling are covered with photos. Every photo in there is of football except for one. And that was from, what was it? 1982 when Alabama.
21: We just happened to be sitting at the table. That's right under that picture.
20: Yeah. That's when Alabama came to town and won the SEC basketball tournament championship. And I think Latrell Sprewell and those guys, and I'm in the corner. You can barely see. I said, I covered that game, and you can barely see me in the corner. So, yeah, that's a great tradition. Next time we all go to cover a game at Alabama, we will stop and eat there and pay homage, pay tribute to my photo. He is Jeff Pecoro of the UK Sports Network. We will come back and talk more sports with Jeff on the other side of the break here on 630 WLAP.
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20: Welcome back. Jeff Pecoro, my guest from the UK Sports Network and BBN Tonight. And Jeff, we don't talk a lot of politics here, but sports and politics have intersected with the Protect College Sports Act, which failed to reach a vote during an all-night pre-recess session earlier. Now it's on the calendar for September. Anything that has Tubby Tuberville's name on it, just for principle, I suppose. But I have to admit, there are some good things about this bill, but not so good things. And it seems like, you know, and it could bring some stability, but it just seems like the players come out on the short end of this thing. You know, it's basically designed, I think, to curb what the players are getting, does nothing about what the coaches are getting. I don't know if you've had a chance to really take a deep dive on this, but here's Washington, D.C. getting involved with college sports.
21: Yeah, and really, you look at Petiti and Sankey, and they were kind of pushing the lawmakers to help, you know, if that's the best word to use.
20: Yeah.
21: I mean, Dick, look, I think the guy should get paid, okay?
20: Oh, yeah.
21: I think that Tim Couch should get something for the hundreds of thousands of number two Couch That's jerseys right. that are sold, and he got nothing. They could have stemmed this years and years ago. We all know that. I'm not going to argue that. But when you are paying a basketball player to come to the University of Kentucky and you're paying him more than the football coach makes, there's something wrong with college sports.
20: Yeah, yeah. But, you know, you've got the polarizing factor of the politics. You've got politicians who want to take care of their home state institution, you know. So, but it's amazing we've come to this mess. Speaking of mess, Tony Romo, of course, his future with CBS in flux after that DUI arrest, or suspicion of operating a vehicle under the influence. And he's been benched for now. And some cynics out there believe this is CBS trying to separate itself from a bad deal that CBS cooked up. You know, what was it, 25 mil over 10 years, something insane.
21: Yeah.
20: That was more than that. But, you know, you're in the TV industry. Any thoughts on this?
21: Well, first and foremost, I'm actually a fan of Tony Romo on the air. I think it's really cool when you're watching a game or listening to him. And he says, "Oh, they're gonna hit the tight end in the flat over here on this play,
20: right.
21: And then they run it. It's just, you know, he does so much work. That's not just him. That's the film work that he's been doing to get ready for that game. Now, the flip side of that is when you're making that kind of money, and I've argued this. I told Bob Huggins, I said, Bob, get a driver.
20: Yes.
21: Why are you driving around?
20: Yeah.
21: You know, there's no reason for a guy that makes upwards to $40 million a year. If you're going to be out at a golf tournament, if you're going to be out at a party, if you're going to be at a dinner, get somebody to drive you.
20: Yeah.
21: It's his own fault. And unfortunately, you have to pay the consequences.
20: Yeah. I think it may be a little stiff, the consequences, but, and I misspoke, it's $180 million over 10 years. Yeah. So the other thing, too, is, and I'm not a huge Romo fan. He's fine. I think there are other guys out there just as good. But I do agree. He made his bones by predicting those plays, and he sort of backed off the last couple of years. And something that NFL coordinators were criticizing him privately for that. But the other thing is, some say he just doesn't work as hard as he used to. And I know how hard you and Tom work so hard to prepare. And it takes a lot of time and effort. You can't just put it on cruise control.
21: No, you're exactly right. But you're criticizing because he's a Cowboy and you loathe the star.
20: Well, that's true. but I am a fan of sportscasters in general. So we're talking to Jeff Pecoro of the UK Sports Network. He'll be next to Tom Leach when the voice of the Wildcats, when we all begin coverage of Kentucky football this year, coming up on September 5th. I mentioned earlier, too, Jeff, and just a bizarre coincidence that the quarterback for Youngstown State, as you know, won the Walter Payton Award. His father quarterbacked Youngstown State to national championships, including a win over Eastern Kentucky. Roy Kidd, maybe his last great team in 1994. So everything comes full circle. I wanted to mention to you the fact, I know that, speaking of my Packers and the Cowboys, Carrington Valentine may be on the trading block. You remember when he was here at Kentucky, we saw him get just toasted. Yep. And he was the toast of the SEC for a while. Then the next thing you know, he had a tremendous season, came out a year early, made the Packers. Somebody else got hurt. He made the team. And he has started 47 games in 5 years. But he's working back from a hamstring injury, did not have a great season. Now you got rookie cornerbacks in camp. I think people don't, and you've talked to a lot of guys who have gone pro, people don't realize how tenuous your job can be, especially if you're a six-round pick and not a lock to make the team, right?
21: No, you're exactly right. And the problem is, especially in the NFL, is you can't get hurt, and everybody does, because there are, you know, as you just said, those rookies that they brought in, especially in the defensive backfield, because teams are throwing the football at an incredible rate now, and you've got to have guys that can cover. And if you've got a hamstring problem, that's going to be awful tough to make a team.
20: Yeah.
21: So I wish him well. I hope he gets healthy and gets a fair shake. But it is tough when you're banged up in the NFL.
20: Yep. I said sixth round. He's actually seventh round. Before I let you go, your thoughts on Seth Hancock. You are such a horse racing fan. You know Seth. You've been at that farm. I think, didn't you tell me you once worked out there?
21: Yeah, we have for a summer. We worked out there. Frank, Cam Jacobs, me, Bill, a ton of guys that went out there. But it was. To tell you the truth, I would have thought that he would already be in there, as should Arthur for what he did, his brother. But much deserved. I mean, Seth is a he brokered the deal, one of the biggest deals in the history of horse racing with Secretariat, and everything that farm has meant to Bourbon County, and congratulations to him. Great dude.
20: Seth had to wait through all the other speech. I'm sure he didn't mind, but he was the last guy to go up and make his speech. And there were some great moments, but no notes, and just spoke from the heart, and humble as ever, and rattled off the name, multiple names of trainers and riders. But as you know, he likes to deflect everything. He is not a guy who seeks the spotlight. And he did a great job up there. All right, before I let you go, as you know, because you called me while we were sitting in Cleveland at the baseball game. And you know, you're a baseball fan. You saw, I'm sure, or perhaps didn't. During that Indians-Mets game, Jeffrey Yahn made his major league debut 12 years after he broke into pro baseball at age 17 and gets his first strikeout, leaps in the air, and celebrates, and apparently does that on every strikeout. And I said, man, the purists aren't going to like that. You're something of a purist. How do you feel about that?
21: You know, I cannot remember his name, but there was a guy that used to strike, when he struck out guys, he was a relief pitcher, and usually he was a closer. He did the old arrow, you know, like shoot the arrow up in the air. Look, it's changed so much because he doesn't have to bat. No pitcher has to bat anymore.
20: Right.
21: So they can do all those antics now, because before, if he did that, if he ever batted, he would get one in the ribs and he wouldn't do that anymore. But, the game has changed so much. I mean, the bat flips and we see it all the way down to Little League Baseball now. And, you know, hey, look, you made the major leagues. You should be able to celebrate. But, you know, sometimes it goes a little too far. If it's the last out of the game or the inning or something like that. But to do it on every strikeout, I think that waters down the celebration a little bit.
20: It does. And I'm not sure that he does it on every strikeout, but he sure did it on his very first one. And, you know, Keith Madison, before I went on vacation, I talked to Coach about this on the show. And you probably saw. Well, you're in the chain gang. He talked about on social media the fact that far too many, and this guy does not direct any of this at the hitter, but far too many people in college baseball, kids are screaming and cursing from the mound as they stalk back to, at the other player, as they stalk back to the dugout. Man, that's just, there's no place for that.
21: That should be immediate ejection.
20: Yes, I agree. But this guy, he's just, you know, I mean, somebody brought out Mark the Bird Fidrich. You know, absolutely. He was good for the game. So I think, I don't know how long this guy will last, but I think he's good for the game. Problem is, he plays for the Mets, right?
21: Yeah.
20: And there's you know, Andy Green's up there trying to help, but not a whole lot he can do. All right, he's Jeff Pecora. Watch for him on VBN tonight. You're going to be at Meet the Team Day? I mean, you're going to be shaking hands, kissing babies, or just going to wait till...
21: When is that?
20: That comes up Saturday. So I guess the answer is no.
21: Yeah, probably not.
20: Yeah.
21: There's no babies want to see me.
20: That's true. That's very true. All right, well, we will see you when we see you, and I thank you, sir, and keep your head down in all these thunderstorms.
21: Talk to you soon.
20: Up next, hour number two with Cole Park of the Cat's Paws and West End Bureau Chief Gary Moore here on 630 WLAP.

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3: White House press secretary is stepping aside. I'm Lisa Lucera, Fox News. President Trump announced Caroline Leavitt will leave her role to spend more time with her family. Leavitt, who's 28, recently returned to work after the birth of her second child. White House Deputy Chief of Staff Stephen Miller had high praise for Leavitt.
4: Her job that she has performed as White House press secretary, the word exemplary doesn't even begin to cover it.
3: On Fox's The Will Cain Show, President Trump in a Truth Social post called her one of his most trusted aides. Leavitt wrote, serving as the White House press secretary over the past year and a half has been the honor and adventure of a lifetime. A grand jury has indicted Nick Reiner for the murder of his parents, director Rob Reiner, and photographer, producer Michelle Singer Reiner.
5: The L.A. County DA's office says Reiner once again pleaded not guilty. DA Nathan Hochman says the indictment brings us one step closer to a trial and achieving justice. It also skips a preliminary hearing, though the defense may still try to challenge it before trial. The new charges add a special circumstance allegation that Reiner was lying in wait to commit the murders. If proven, that could factor into sentencing. Reiner also faces a special allegation that he personally used a knife in the attack. The next court date is set for September 15th.
3: Fox's Michelle Polino. The indictment comes as Nick Reiner is seeking money from a trust his parents established for him. Two people are dead after an Army Apache helicopter originating from Fort Hood crashed into a field in Central Texas.
6: You could tell it was a violent crash.
3: Bell County Sheriff's Office spokesman Cliff Coleman. The crash also touched off a wildfire, forcing several homes to be evacuated. Fort Hood's Criminal Investigation Division is leading the probe into the crash. On Wall Street, major indexes ended the day mixed. The Dow lost 22, the Nasdaq plus 143, the S&P added 20. The price of Brent crude is about $89 a barrel. 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
8: The murder trial for former Sheriff Mickey Steins is being moved out of Letcher County. A judge has granted a change of venue request filed by Steins' attorneys. He's accused of fatally shooting Judge Kevin Mullins in his chambers back in 2024. A trial date will be set after a new location is selected and another mental health evaluation for Steins is completed. Louisville men's basketball continues to stack up the transfers, getting a commitment today from former North Carolina guard Seth Trimble. The rising super senior pledged to the Cardinals after a judge granted class of 2022 student athletes a fifth year of college eligibility. Trimble averaged 14 points with 3 assists per game for the Tar Heels last season. He scored nearly 11 points per game for the Washington Wizards NBA Summer League team last month. I'm Joe Lincoln.
9: Have you heard the news today?
10: Pakistan's defense minister said the United States and Iran are close to a potential peace arrangement. Ukrainian President Zelensky is accusing Russia of using ballistic missiles from North Korea in the latest attacks. President Trump signed an executive order laying out new recommendations for childhood vaccines.
9: Stay connected for updates all day.
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6: Have you heard the news? Massive marriage fraud in the U.S.
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19: Welcome back to the Big Blue Insider, and we are reconnecting as we are back in the garage, even though we are without power. We're operating in the dark, but we have enough electricity off of generator coal to make our equipment work. So let's talk some Kentucky football. And Cole, of course, is the beat writer for the Cat's Paws, covers baseball, football, basketball, you name it. You have written recently about the running backs room for the Wildcats. Mm-hmm. There's a lot of question marks there, but I think there's quality there. What have you found out? What do you think?
20: Yeah, I agree wholeheartedly. First and foremost, we heard a lot of really good things about the backs themselves that are in that room. You know, in the last few days, I put out stories about how Jason Patterson, you know, put together his best Saturday he's had since being here. Stein even said that to us straight up. You know, Tavani Mizell, a guy that we went basically years without really hearing a peep about unless we asked. He got brought up, and we heard a good amount about him this past weekend. And then, of course, you know, CJ Baxter and Javonte Barnes. Barnes still a little bit further behind in his recovery. Both those guys are still highly anticipated, and then the two JUCO guys, and I think it's Amir Smith and Jordan Colbert. Both of those guys have been talked up pretty well. Also, Martellus Carter. So suffice to say, I've heard a lot of good things about all the individual backs. But to me, the thing that kept bothering me, the cat I kept, you know, wondering, I understood the whole idea of strength in numbers. I understood the whole idea of competition and practice is going to make you better. But to me, it felt like an odd move, even still, to go sign two JUCO running backs. Not just to do it, but to do it at the time in which they did it, right? But, you know, I wrote a story yesterday that was fairly lengthy. We talked with CJ Baxter, running back coach Colby Smith, Jason Patterson. I went back and listened to some audio from Sloan and Stein, and really dissected what I think they're going to be trying to do in that room. You know, Sloan kind of hinted that they're open to the idea of not just playing a lot of different running backs, but playing multiple at the same time. And then, you know, talking to Jason Patterson, there was a little word, or technically two words, I guess, that he threw out there that made my ears perk up, where he specifically said 21 personnel. Going back to Oregon, Will Stein's Oregon days, you know, 21 personnel is something he ran quite a few times, where you have two backs, one tight end, where one back serves more as a primary, more of like a fullback or a halfback type, and then the other can be more of a tailback or a traditional running back. So that worked out a lot for them a couple times in Oregon. I dissected one particular play that it worked out just perfectly for them, where they used their first running back as a decoy so that the second one could walk it into the end zone from the 3 yard line. But, really, really good stuff with the running backs. Personally, I'm really excited about that room. I think that, you know, I mentioned in that story that it's a lot to learn up front, and it's challenging each and every one of those guys in that room. But if they can nail it down and really get it going the way they want to here in Lexington, I think it could just add a whole new level of versatility to the offense and what they want to accomplish.
19: And you make a good point, because people need to understand that oftentimes when a play doesn't work, somebody doesn't execute properly, and it's not always a blocker. Sometimes it's a misread by a running back, mm-hmm. or the timing is off or something like that. And, you know, we look at the run game as a power game. 21 personnel is power O, but there is timing involved, and they got to get this down, don't they?
20: Absolutely. I mean, I think that there's so many factors that go into what can break a football play. I mean, on the play that I broke down specifically, if the acting halfback fullback doesn't sell the fake enough,
19: yeah.
20: if the defense doesn't genuinely believe in the fake, there's nothing the actual running back can do to make that play work.
19: Yeah.
20: If they don't believe in the fake, like there's a million things that can go wrong on any given play. It's not always just a missed block. Sometimes it's just not recognizing where the defense is. Sometimes it's not selling the fake well enough. I mean, really, when you're in the SEC, there's not a whole lot of instances in which you're just going to out-muscle somebody.
19: Right.
20: You're
19: going
20: to have to try frequently. But, you know, there's not going to be a ton of instances where it's just the stronger team is going to win every single time. It's a lot more intricate than that. It's a lot more detailed than that. And there's so many things that can go wrong. But when you look at those more intricate, more detailed plays, when it's going right, you know, when the players understand, when they digest all of what you're telling them and they're able to execute, it can be nearly unstoppable sometimes.
19: People need to understand, I don't know if they'll run it, but I had a coach sit with me in a video room and break down the Wildcat formation, you know, because mm-hmm. at the time, Benny Snell was struggling with it because he was just slamming into the line and not reading the way it needs to be read. So there's you're right. There's just so much to it, so much more to it than just hitting the hole as quickly as you can. As we talk to Cole Park of the Cat's Paws, who has written recently about the departure of Harley Gilmore. I'm on vacation. I'm following on social media. I'm like, us kids gone again. What does that do to the depth in the wide receiver room?
20: Yeah, I mean, that was my biggest question too, right? As soon as you see Harley Gilmore leave, it's a kid that, you know, has had his own fair share of issues throughout his entire career, has four schools on the transcript and only played at one. But my biggest question immediately was not one of immense shock or awe. It was more so, like you just said, what does that do for the receivers? I mean, obviously you hate that for the kid. You want him to succeed and do the best he can. And, I wish him the best, you know, and
19: sure.
20: all. I hope if he's able to grow and do whatever he needs to do. But for Kentucky's side, I was also concerned about that. I mean, Harley Gilmore had the most, I believe, the most returning yards from last season.
19: Yeah.
20: That was like Kentucky, obviously. He was very experienced, a massive deep ball threat. He was fast. He was quick. So I was a bit concerned about that, but I talked to Joe Sloan about that. I asked him straight up, and I just asked, you know, do you still feel confident in that wide receiver room depth in spite of, you know, that departure?
19: Yeah.
20: Without, you know, talking too much about the departure itself in detail. And he said, I believe his actual quote was, oh yeah. So, They're very confident in that room. They feel good about where they're at with that. You know, he highlighted guys like Nick Anderson growing into a leader. You know, also another one, DJ Miller is making
19: right.
20: some big plays. Then you have, you know, other guys like Shane Carr bringing the energy from the FCS level, Brock Kaufman, Jakaden Ferguson, Kenny Darby. That in general, that freshman group of wide receivers might be the most talked about freshman we've heard all year long. Prince Jean, Denarius Gray, all those guys have been mentioned to us a ton
0: I think that there's going to be a lot of excitement with the UK young wide receivers, as well as the old ones, of course, but old by college football standards.
21: Right.
0: But, there's a lot of excitement about that freshman group. So personally, I'm excited to see what they're able to do. But in general, I asked Sloan straight up, how confident are you in the depth of that room? The answer I got was, quote, "We've got a lot of guys competing and battling for all the spots, and I think different guys are showing up. We'll just see who rises to the top as we go through August and then even into the fall." Classic coach speak, but I think that to me, you read more. I feel like when you do this enough and you talk to these coaches enough, right, I read less into the specific words they say and more into the way they react to things and the way they and sometimes the things they don't say.
21: So, right.
0: I think that there's every reason to legitimately believe that they do still feel fine with what they're doing in spite of the loss of Hartley Gilmore.
21: We are talking to Cole Park of the Cat's Paw as a beat writer. We'll come back and talk a little basketball on the other side of the break here on 630 WLAP. Hey, if you need roofing.
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1: Welcome back. Cole Park is my guest. He is the writer for the Cats Boss, football, baseball, basketball, whatever he's covering. He covers it, including Ryan Hampton's announcement that he'll play his senior year of high school hoops back in Texas. He is, of course, a future Wildcat. No reclassing, no decommitment. So it's just business as usual now with this guy, right?
2: Yeah. I mean, when I spoke to him and his father at Peach Jam, and then throughout, I always got the impression that Ryan did not intend on reclassing. That was something he made very clear to me. And then I also kind of felt like you just listen to this kid talk, listen to the way he speaks. He does not regret at all choosing Kentucky. He's very, very entrenched in his commitment. So I was never really worried about a decommitment coming there. He's someone who loves this program. And when you listen to them, talk to them, PSHM, one thing that I did know was coming was that they were looking to leave Florida. I think it was DME Academy that they were at. So they wanted to go somewhere different. They were kind of weighing where that was going to be. The ultimate end result was a return to Rockwall Heath in Texas. That's near the Dallas area.
1: Right.
2: And one of the big things that Hampton just pushed home was, you know, when he was in prep school, they always had to travel, you know, from Thursday to Sunday. He just wants one final year where he can be back home, play basketball with his friends, focus on himself. Of course, still work with his trainers and get where he needs to be for Kentucky, but really just enjoy his last year of high school basketball while he still can. From there, it's just Kentucky continue to do what it does, you know, keep fighting for this season and know that you have Ryan Hampton coming next year with the plan to, you know, continue recruiting, continue adding more. But as far as what you do with Hampton now, business as usual. He's back home. He's playing with his hometown team in high school for one more year to really get the most out of his high school basketball experience before he comes to Kentucky, somewhere that he seems very confident that he wants to be and somewhere that he does not intend to reclass.
1: Meanwhile, down the road, U of L apparently gets Seth Trimble, who played at North Carolina. They have piled up pretty impressive roster. You've got a former starter, five-star from Kansas, a five-star from Oregon, from Arkansas, a Dayton starter. We know how good those kids can be. A six-man from Iowa. I mean, Pat Kelsey is constructed a pretty good roster, and every time he adds somebody, you know, the expectations grow. What do you make of what's happening down the interstate?
2: Yeah, I mean, I think it's a classic case, right? Pat Kelsey's done a fantastic job of going out there and getting talent. They've clearly made it a priority to not let any kind of resources be a problem. I mean, they're spending and they're getting talent. They're building a really big roster. So my biggest question now is more along the lines of how does this roster fit together? You know? I think that getting talent is great, and we are just kind of left to wait and see how well that talent actually meshes, as to determine how good of a team that Louisville is going to be this year. But, I'm not someone who can't, you know, give credit where credit is due. That is a ton of success in the transfer portal in recruiting for Pat Kelsey, and You have to take a step back and just, you know, really give props for what he's been able to do this past year at Louisville.
1: Yeah, and I know there are some Louisville fans who are still skeptical, but when you've got the pieces that they have there, you know, not that Kentucky doesn't, but you're ahead of the game, literally. You know, if they can pull all these guys together, figure it out. And I think it's interesting to me that a lot of Louisville fans have treated him the way some Kentucky fans have treated Pope, which is to say completely dismissing what happened in that first season. You know, both, it's like he and Pope are living parallel coaching careers. You know what I mean? At least right now.
2: Yeah, I understand that too. For me, I really don't understand the feeling of that toward, like, I don't understand why Pat Kelsey is getting that treatment, but it is interesting to see for sure. I would agree absolutely wholeheartedly with your first sentiment there that, you know, there's no guarantee that, spending a lot of money is going to work. There's no guarantee that getting in a ton of talent is going to work. You don't know how those players are going to mesh, but, you know, if you're trying to score a game winning run in the World Series, it's almost like you're starting on second or third base as opposed to up the bat. You know, it's a whole lot easier to get there when you have the money, when you have the talent. So there's no guarantee that this is going to work for them the way they want it to. I'm not trying to just say, oh, they're going to be one of the best in the country, but they absolutely have a much better shot at it than a lot of other teams do, don't they?
1: Yeah, they really do. And it's going to be fun to see if the two programs remain on that parallel line, including games where they intersect, you know, in the regular season and maybe in the NCAA tournament. A couple minutes left with Cole Park of the Cat's Paws. Mark Pope has challenged the media. You have made some comments on social media about what you intend to do when the media madness sets in. Are you standing by your statements? I mean, you know, will you tear things up as a member of the whatever group the media puts on the floor?
2: I'll do my best. I will do my best. My strategy, the strategy that I've employed is to set the bar low and no one can be disappointed in the outcome. You know, I haven't played organized basketball since, maybe fifth grade.
1: Oh, so
2: I was always more of a football
1: You're
2: guy.
1: You're a football guy, right.
2: So I haven't played team basketball since like fifth grade, but you know, traveling around, doing some things. I've played a few just random shots and hoops with some other media guys. So I'm hoping to do my best.

0: Park with an E underscore WSC. Thank you, brother. We'll see you at football practice.
1: Sounds good. I'll see you there.
0: West End Bureau Chief Gary Moore up next here on 630 WLAP.
2: Flood watch continues in effect with another busy evening taking shape across the land. Record rains earlier today across central Kentucky, Lexington, the Bluegrass region. We picked up 3 to 5 inches of rain since Tuesday afternoon. More in the way of strong and severe thunderstorms possible this evening, bringing torrential rains back into town. That flash flood threat, damaging wind threat, going to be with us again. Now, the thunderstorms are going to become a little more scattered as we go into the day on Thursday. Still, that threat for some strong or severe thunderstorms going up as the day wears on. We got a high back into the mid-80s. Similar setup for the day on Friday. From the WKYT First Alert Weather Center, I'm meteorologist Chris Bailey.
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9: Fox News, I'm John Saucier. President Trump announcing the departure of White House Press Secretary Karoline Leavitt at the end of this month. White House Deputy Chief of Staff for Policy Stephen Miller on Fox says,
10: a mother, a family woman, a press secretary, a patriot, really in every way, an extraordinary person.
9: Leavitt confirming her departure on X, saying after welcoming her second child, she can't balance both the White House and motherhood in the way she wants. The Democratic Socialists of America have gained traction this midterm election season. Texas Congressman Brandon Gill on Fox saying young people are recognizing a problem and socialism is giving them a false solution.
11: Socialism is trying to, the DSA is trying to sell sort of a bill of goods to fix these problems when in reality it's these left-wing ideology that has created all of these problems in the first place.
9: In Wisconsin, the DSA had an upset after gubernatorial nominee Francesca Hong lost to David Crowley. 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
0: Welcome back to the Big Blue Insider. Joining us now, as every Wednesday, schedule permitting, and I'm back from vacation, so is Gary.

0: is our West End Bureau Chief, Mr. Gary Moore. And we haven't talked in a while, partner. We've got a lot stored up, don't we?
1: I know. Gary here with two-time, that I know of, Hall of Famer, Dick Gabriel. Congratulations, my friend.
0: Thank you. Trinity High School.
1: High School Hall of Famer. Look at you.
0: Well, I guess showing up for class every day, you know. And by the way, perfect attendance. Can you believe that?
1: I'm not surprised.
0: Oh, yeah, right.
1: The only surprising thing is it took them this long.
0: Well, when I appreciate that, but when your mother's a nurse, there's no getting over. You're not sick. Oh, yeah. Go to school.
1: That's true. Well, congrats, my friend.
0: Thank you.
1: And
0: couldn't have done it without you.
1: I'm not sure about that, but we do have two guys in a six pack here, and our first swig. So, well, you were in Saratoga.
0: Yep.
1: I know you talked about that. Tell me, because you've forgotten more about horse racing than I'm ever going to know. What in the wild, wild world of win, place, and show is going on with the Preakness and the Belmont here? Because since we've been gone after Churchill Downs and the New York Racing Association teamed up for that new race series, and did not include the Preakness, folks in Maryland said, okay, how about we do this? We're going to run the Preakness 3 weeks in a day after the Derby rather than the usual 2 weeks between races. Try and blow us off now, the Pimlico peeps seem to be saying. But I'm asking you this. Is it still going to come down to the Derby winner doing just that and waiting until the Belmont Stakes? Or is the Belmont now going to have to move farther from the Preakness? And it's now 13-day gap next year. What a mess.
0: It is a mess. And believe it or not, I didn't hear it, but one of my friends who was with us up at the spot, Saratoga, said that on Whitney Day, on race day, the big race day, there was a PA announcement extolling the virtues of this new series. And at one point, words to the effect, it's going to be bigger than the Kentucky Derby.
1: Really?
0: Now, that's a NYRA deal, New York Racing Association, you know, which operates the racing at Saratoga.
1: Nothing
0: I wonder,
1: bigger than the Derby.
0: How do the folks at Churchill Downs feel about that, you know, public address announcement?
1: There's no bigger race. There never will be a bigger race than the Kentucky Derby, ever.
0: I hope not, you know. But to answer your original question, they have got to get strong leadership atop, or stronger leadership atop Thoroughbred Racing, because they're certainly not winning any new fans this way.
1: Wow. That's crazy. All right, we'll move on to a second swig. And the free football schedule posters are in a grocery near you. Look at this. Got one right here. How about that?
0: Wow, he's got a Will Stein poster hanged up.
1: Got the poster right here.
0: Yeah.
1: Go Big Blue. Go Big Blue. Go Big Blue. Okay, sorry. I get a little carried away when I get this time of year with the free posters. I love free stuff. Kickoff weekend that some refer to as week zero. Now 2 weeks from Saturday. 2 weeks from Saturday, high noon in Ireland. That's when TCU will hopefully beat Chapel Bill and UNC. Preseason pseudo-geniuses have UK finishing 14th out of 16 teams, as we've mentioned, only ahead of Mississippi State and Arkansas. And by the way, Arkansas, I don't think is going to be as bad as they have been, because they got the guy from Memphis coaching them, and he loves to score. So they could be way more entertaining. Also, Louisville, not even in the top 25, even though they got four first-place votes to come in at number three in the ACC. And over here, Dick, we're hearing words like sleeper and underrated about Louisville. Are you buying that they're not a top 25 team? And are you buying also that UK is picked 14th?
0: Yes and yes. I'm buying that UK was picked 14th, because what do the voters know about Will Stein? What do they know about his team? The answer is, you know, we know a little bit more over here, but the folks voting know virtually nothing. So, yeah, I mean, you know, and that gives Kentucky an emotional edge. As for U of L, I don't know enough about their team, but friends and relatives who are U of L fans are questioning, you know, how good this team can be. How good is the quarterback? They've had their ups and downs at quarterback, just as Kentucky has. You know, the ACC, not nearly as stiff as the SEC. U of L has benefited from the past few years from the fact that they've been able to get through the ACC without playing some of the more powerful teams. Not the case this year. But the ACC, Gary, it seems like is so up and down anymore. Yeah. You know, to think of Florida State as just another team in the ACC now is unthinkable. And that's where we are right now.
1: Hell of a first game for Louisville.
0: To your point, North Carolina could be the worst team in the league.
1: Yeah. Louisville opening with Ole Miss.
0: How about that?
1: Nashville. Boy, let's go out on a limb right away.
0: You're going to learn a lot.
1: Yep. Third swig, and also while we were away last week, the U.S. Senate adjourned after drop-kicking the Protect College Sports Act to September for any potential vote. Good luck with that. Before that happened, there were already objections from, well, let's see, over a dozen GOP senators. There were objections from the Congressional Black Caucus. A bunch of labor unions didn't like it. Even after the SEC and Big Ten finally got on board with the Protect Act. Well, protect whom from what? As Stuart Mandel wrote in The Athletic, quote, College Sports Incorporated managed to convince politicians of all stripes that their schools will all go bankrupt if something isn't done to rein in their escalating costs, as if some external party is forcing athletic directors to give football coaches guaranteed $90 million contracts, then blank checks to build a $50 million roster, unquote. Meanwhile, schools like mid-major Murray State is actually adding sports. Congress returns in 5 weeks. Do you think this is even going to get a vote?
0: Yeah, but I don't know that it's got a future because you've got so many. I talked with Jeff Pecora about this earlier. So many politicians looking to protect their own, literally their own backyard. And by the way, as I said earlier, anything with Tommy Tuberville's name on it, I immediately try to turn away. But parts of this, I'm okay with. But for the most part, it's like, how do we rein in the players? There's nothing, as you said, nothing in there about all the gazillions they pay, the bad contracts they pay to coaches, bad contracts they pay to athletics directors. It's basically asking college sports to give itself a salary cap because we can't trust ourselves. And you and I have talked about this for many years about how owners, and we're talking about owners now of college sports, cannot rein themselves in. There's no inner discipline.
1: Nope.
0: You know, because you've got coaches screaming, we need this because those guys over there have that. So it's going to remain a mess, I think.
1: Fourth swig, NFL preseason kicks into high gear tomorrow night. 6 games, including one up, I-75, Bengals hosting the Lions. Good seats still available. What a shock. By the way, parking for the game around Paycor Stadium in Cincinnati will actually be more expensive than actual game tickets if you want. They can be as low as $8 to $15 online right now for the game, while parking is going to run you anywhere from $25 to $62 or more tomorrow night. Your Packers, of course, are in Pittsburgh tomorrow night. I'm sure you're going to be glued to whatever service you can and analyzing every play as its potential for the season. Come Saturday, we got the Bills, Buffalo, opening their new Highmark Stadium against the Panthers. And it's supposed to be a joyous occasion. I guess it's still going to be. But some fans got an early tour to see where their expensive season tickets are, as has been posted and roasted on social media. There are many upper-level seats in Bill's new stadium with many an obstructed sightline. I've posted these photos, by the way, at 955Gary on X. NFL Memes wrote that the Bills spent $2.2 billion on a new stadium and forgot to make sure you could see the whole field from the seats. One fan wrote, obstructed views are now a new feature to prevent fans from seeing the Bills lose in the playoffs. if you were a Bills fan who'd waited years for this new stadium, you'd pay thousands in PSL and ticket prices for a lousy view. What emotions would you be feeling about right now?
0: Well, stupidity one, because as I understand it, I bought season tickets many, many years ago for the indoor football team we had here, the Horsemen. And then we also, many, many years ago, my buddies and I bought them for the Dallas Mavericks. And each time they take you to the seat so you can see what your view is going to be. So my question is, do these people who bought the seats with obstructed views, do they not get the chance to go through the stadium and sit down and see what it's going to look like and feel like? If they weren't given the opportunity, shame on the Bills. If they were and they bought them anyway, shame on the buyer, right? But this all came out, Gary, while I was in Western New York up at Saratoga. We're reading the media coverage and seeing it. I mean, it's $2.1 billion with restricted views. How does that happen?
1: You wonder what happened first. Did they get a tour first and then they paid, or did they pay first and then they got to see where they were
0: sitting? That's a fair question.
1: Fifth swig, let's talk the incredibly competitive summer of Major League Baseball. At the beginning of this week, 21 Major League Baseball teams are either in or within 3.5 games of a playoff spot. 70% of all teams with a shot at the postseason at the beginning of this week. But never mind that fact. The Dodgers are ruining baseball. This is terrible. That's the new baseball IQ test to show how ignorant someone is regarding baseball. The more someone says the Dodgers are ruining baseball, the dumber the source, in my opinion. I mean, why is trying to win another World Series ruining baseball? Billionaires, owners, afraid to spend or hire smart baseball people? That's what ruins it for fans of, the Reds, Pirates, Marlins, etc. And let's not forget the Dodgers coming into the week had lost 8 out of 9 previous games. They've won a couple in a row against Kansas City. And they've only got, I believe, the third best record. They'd be a wild card team if the playoffs started tomorrow. Do they look vulnerable to you at this point?
0: Oh, absolutely. But any team that struggles like that always does. I mean, think back to when the Red Sox season was over, right, in June. And then all of a sudden, they start winning and winning and winning. Now people, they're winning so much, people think the Red Sox are cheating, that they're using algorithms and signals and all this stuff. So
1: they're ruining baseball.
0: Then. Exactly. Exactly. So, I agree that they'll never be able to match media revenue that the Dodgers get, that the Yankees get. But ruining baseball, I don't think so. What's ruining baseball are you've talked about it many times, concession prices and parking.
1: Yeah, they ain't going down with a salary cap.
0: Nope.
1: Sixth and final swig here. Good news and bad news for baseball fans. Good news is the annual Field of Dreams game, Dyersville, Iowa, tomorrow night, Phillies and Twins on a field in a cornfield, and they're playing it in throwback unis, celebrating all that is good about baseball, as far as I'm concerned. The bad news is the steroidian home run cheater, Barry Bonds, representing everything bad about baseball, will yet again, inexplicably, be part of the coverage on Netflix. Hope to avoid that part of it. But more good news. This past Sunday, those same Phillies gave four former players their own Moonlight Graham moment. You may remember in the Field of Dreams movie and in real life, Moonlight Graham got into the majors in 1905. He never got an at-bat. He played in the game, but he never got an at-bat.
0: Yeah.
1: His career was over. So on Sunday, Philly brought back two former pitchers, a catcher and an infielder who made previous rosters but never got to play. They each got a Field of Dreams Phillies jersey that the team will wear tomorrow night. They all got to throw out a first pitch and got a nice round of applause from a huge crowd, which I thought was pretty cool. You know what would be even cooler? What if every team, every year, had a Moonlight Graham moment?
0: That is a great idea. And it reminded me when I heard about this of 10, 12 years ago, Doug Flynn and I were crisscrossing the country doing the minor league game of the week. And in preparing for the games, of course, you know, you got the bios of these minor league players and also the coaches and managers. And Gary, there are so many guys who came so close, made a roster, didn't get in a game, was in the on-deck circle, never got an AB, that kind of thing. It just breaks your heart when you hear about how close these guys came. You know, and getting on a roster is one thing. That's a big deal, of course. But never getting, or as you said with the real Moonlight Graham, playing in the field but never getting an at-bat. You know, I love that idea of bringing people back and giving them a moment. And while we're talking about Field of Dreams, the line from that movie that is best known, and you know it, has sort of morphed slightly into something that it wasn't in the movie. And it's taken its place along with, and it'd be an interesting research project to come up with more. But, and for instance, Play It Again, Sam. That was never said in the movie. Never right. said in the movie. Right. And yet that's what people know Casablanca for. Well, if you build it, they will come. That was never said in Field of Dreams. And folks, we're about to spoil the movie for you if you haven't seen it. Because at the end, if you build it, they will come. There's a high and a drone shot or whatever of the cornfield and a long line of cars waiting to get in. And as you know, those were extras from the nearby cities who were asked to do that and put your lights on, and they happily did it. But the line is, if you build it, he will come.
1: He will come. That's right.
0: Because it was the player's dad. And I, you know, that it's an Atticus Finch moment for me, man. I choke up every time.
1: And you want to play some catch.
0: Yes.
1: Or the other line is the one that gets me. Yeah. Oh, I was a puddle by the time first time I saw that came out, 89.
0: Every year I walk, when I see To Kill a Mockingbird, stand up, Miss Jean Louise, your father's passing. Every time.
1: Yeah.
0: That's me every time. Just like, Dad, you want to have a catch?
1: Wouldn't that be great, though? The Sunday before the Field of Dreams game, every
0: Absolutely.
1: Team do a Moonlight Graham. That would be like Absolutely. Moonlight Graham Sunday. That could be like another, a new thing.
0: Another good GM idea. We'll come back and talk to GM Gary Moore about some hot reads here on the Big Blue Insider, 630 WLAP.
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6: Here's something pretty disturbing I discovered while researching this podcast. This is what it actually says on the Los Angeles Police Department website. The site states that the Adult Missing Persons Unit investigates 3,200 cases a month, and 70% of those missing people are found or returned voluntarily within 2 or 3 days. It goes on to explain, and I quote here, "Since being a missing person is not a crime, police are given a very limited role while conducting these types of investigations." At the bottom of the webpage, it gets more disturbing. There's a section titled, "What if they never returned?" And here's the official police advice. In such situations, you may want to enlist the services of a private investigator to assist in your search. If you can't afford a PI, the police elaborate, quote, "Another option would be to contact the Salvation Army, which has a missing persons locator program." There is not a single sentence on the LAPD website that would lead a loved one of a missing person to have any faith that the police would properly investigate it. What the LAPD is basically saying is, if someone you love goes missing, don't overreact. They'll probably turn up, unless they don't, in which case you should get someone besides the police to look into it. All this is my way of saying, if the police took missing persons cases as seriously as they do, say, bank robberies, I wouldn't have had to do this podcast in the first place and end up chasing a violent criminal halfway around the country. I'm Neil Strauss, and you can hear the full story of To Live and Die in L.A.
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0: Welcome back. Gary Moore is my guest. He joins us every Wednesday, schedule permitting, with two guys in a six-pack. Time now for a couple of hot reads. Gary, we talk about baseball cards and memorabilia being sold a lot.
1: Yeah.
0: The latest story, Cooper Flagg's coveted one-of-one numbered rookie debut patch autograph card popped up in Rhode Island, of all places, on Monday night. There's a group called the Rhodey Breakers. They are part of the Baseball Cards of Rhode Island retail shop. They open boxes of trading cards on a live stream for clients. And they were on a stream when they pulled out the much sought after card. And there is a projection for this card, patch, autograph, based on what happened with Paul Skeens, similar thing, because right. you and I talked about that last year, of $1.1 million. Is that enough to make you want to start opening up more baseball cards and trading cards?
1: And I saw with the Mavericks, they offered him, did you see the package that the Mavericks
0: Unbelievable.
1: Offered him? Let's see here. 2 Mavericks premium season tickets for 32 years.
0: 32 years.
1: Signed game worn flag, rookie jacket, plus post game photo with the star, private photo shoot with rookie of the year trophy, all expenses paid trip with the team and more. I still take the money.
0: Yeah, I think I'd take the money too. Unless I was a huge Mavericks fan. 32 years. You know what? You could probably sell a lot of that stuff and make
1: That's
0: a lot.
1: That's true. I mean, you could probably, depending on the game, yeah, you could sell, you know, when Luka comes back, you probably make a mint on some of those tickets.
0: And by the time Uncle Sam takes over. Anyhow, our second hot read for Gary, who is a guy who enjoys headwear. Yeah. Have you ever counted all the hats you have?
1: I went to Western Kentucky. I can't count that high. So.
0: Major league, minor league.
1: Yeah, I mean, I love them. I love caps. Yeah,
0: I know
1: caps.
0: Well, the latest, and I'm wondering, will you reach out and try to get one? The Chicago White Sox have provided their fans with a Pope hat, of course, because His Holiness the Pontiff is for real a White Sox hat. Gary, how That's great so cool. is this giveaway? This is one of the greatest giveaways in the history of giveaways. And they had 40,000 to be distributed. Only 38,000 plus showed up. So maybe there's some floating around somewhere you could get.
1: They're already on eBay for like $1,000 or a few hundred or whatever. I'm not Catholic, but the pronunciation is a mitre, right? Type the Pope hat is called a mitre. And they're only going to do it for 2,000. It was going to be a game earlier that year or in the summer this season. And then all those tickets sold out. They said, well, let's do another 500. Those sold out in a minute. So they decided to do 40,000. And they had 38,000 plus there last night for that. It's a cool hat. Even the players wore it in the dugout. After a home run, one of the players wore one in the dugout I saw.
0: I loved it. And I did grow up Catholic, but I did not realize that I guess you had to. Would be that popular. Now, you got to wonder, there's a guy who dressed as the Pope and was the subject of thousands of photographs the day Mark Pope was presented at that pep rally. Yeah. And now he shows up at games dressed that way. You got to wonder, could you ever see UK? I mean, you got to wonder about political correctness. Is that something UK ought to do?
1: It's definitely something to think about. Look how it went over so well with it's a Pope mitre hat with a White Sox logo on it. Did you ever think in your days at Trinity before you became a Hall of Famer that you'd ever see a baseball logo on a mitre?
0: And apparently one of the players has a magic dugout wand that he wields at times. And so one fan said, we got a Pope and we got a Wizard. We have a lot of good luck on our side. So maybe next chance I get, I'll pull somebody aside of UK and say, hey, did you notice the sizzle the White Sox got?
1: Check on eBay. They're already on there. There's a whole bunch of them already.
0: He is Gary Maury. He is our West End Bureau Chief, and he is a guy who is always available on Twitter or X at
1: 955 Gary. And by the way, I'm a 7 5/8 for anybody who feels charitable at this point. And you, my Hall of Famer friend, are also on X at?
0: I'm at Big Blue Insider 1. Have a good weekend.
1: See you next week.
0: And that'll do it for now. Thanks, as always, to my guests on Wednesday, Jeff Pecoro, Cole Park, and West End Bureau Chief Gary Moore. And a reminder, Meet the Team Day coming up Saturday, 5 to 6 at Kroger Field in the ground level concourse. You enter at gate 1, free parking around the stadium. And you've got a chance to get autographs, talk to players. 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But that comes up this Saturday from 5 to 6. And, of course, need to say it today, weather permitting. That's it. Good night from the garage. A dark one in Lexington.
9: Yeah, and you can forget about watching TV while you're eating.
10: I can?
9: Oh, yeah. You know what? Because it's dinner time. And you know what you do at dinner?
10: What?
11: You talk about your day.
12: How was your day today? Did you have a good day today or a bad day today? Well, what kind of day was it?
11: Well, I don't know. How about you? How was your day?